0: next couple of days. Right now, 30 degrees Celsius, the humidity 83%. The very hot weather warning is in effect.
1: The mainland and Hong Kong are connected. We all do our best with what we have to achieve a bright future together.

0: RTHK, the news at 8 with Wendy Wong. U.S. President Donald Trump says he's scaling back U.S. military drills with South Korea, citing his very good relationship with DPRK leader Kim Jong-un. Cecil Wong reports.
1: The 11-day annual joint U.S. and South Korean military exercises are set to start today. But in a social media post, Donald Trump said he wasn't happy about Washington's participation. He said not only are the exercises costly, they send a signal that is totally inappropriate and hostile to the DPRK, which he says has been unthreatening and respectful. Trump said while it's too late to cancel the drills entirely, they would be substantially scaled back.
0: A Polish bus has crashed into a ditch on a Hungarian motorway, killing 12 people and leaving at least 10 critically injured. The accident happened about 140 kilometers east of Budapest. Police say the coach was carrying pilgrims from Serbia back to Poland. This woman described the crash.
2: I was talking at that moment. I was talking on the phone with a friend back in Poland. And suddenly, boom, the bus just tipped over, it rolled, and I hit my head. But I was conscious enough to know what had happened, because all the seats were ripped out. People were under the seats. Everyone was screaming for help. I am also a victim. I have my shoulder crack, broken ribs. My spine is also damaged.
0: The driver has been detained. Local media quoted police as saying he had fallen asleep at the wheel. Greek officials say two people have died and several others were injured as wildfires swept through the island of Salamina, west of Athens, over the busy summer holiday weekend. Hundreds of people were evacuated on four passenger ferries. One resident criticized the lack of evacuation routes and fire breaks.
3: It's absolute devastation. Houses have burned down. From what we have heard, unfortunately, I wish it were not true and I hope I am proven wrong. Two people have burned to death.
0: Greece had largely escaped the heat wave that hit much of Europe earlier this month, summer. But since late July, several major wildfires fueled by unusually strong winds have swept across the country. Four works worth millions of euro by Renaissance painter Antonella da Messina have been stolen from a museum in Sicily. The theft took place during a religious celebration on Saturday. Art thefts are frequent in Italy. Enzo Caruso, a local councillor, said the heist was almost out of a movie.
4: Today we were practically overwhelmed by news that seemed surreal, one that no one could believe. An unbelievable theft involving Antonello's most important works, right in the city of Antonello da Messina. It's a story that has left us truly stunned, a blow to the heart.
0: Locally, the Travel Industry Council says Hong Kong needs to cast a wider net for tourists and attract more long-haul visitors from the mainland and Belt and Road regions. The suggestion is among proposals submitted to the government for the SAR's first five-year plan and policy address. Chairman Tommy Tam told RTHK that Hong Kong should also strengthen its role as a transit hub.
5: While maintaining our core markets, we must tap into long-haul mainland visitors beyond GBA as high-speed rail improves, leveraging the expanded individual visit scheme to boost overnight stays. Simultaneously, Hong Kong should diversify into

0: Belt and Road regions, particularly the Middle East, ASEAN and Central Asia.
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4: 8:05 a.m. in Hong Kong, you've tuned into Money Talk. I'm Megha Chadha. Full year 2026 growth forecast for Hong Kong is raised on the back of strong performance in the first half of the year. Financial Secretary Paul Chan is cautiously optimistic about our city's economic trajectory for the second half of 2026. U.S. retail sales unexpectedly drop in July as per the latest data. And Bloomberg reports AI giants Anthropic and OpenAI have posted strong revenue performance and run rates. On today's Money Talk, we'll be joined by Andrew Sullivan, founder at Asian Market Sense, and Hao Zhou, chief economist at GDJAI. In Your Money, we'll discuss the outlook for the banking sector in Hong Kong with Jianing Song, head of Banking and Capital Markets Hong Kong, and Paul McSherfer, senior banking partner Hong Kong at KPMG China. 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And if you're looking to get in touch with us, a few simple ways. You could WhatsApp us on 6899-8518. You could also email us on moneytalk@rthk.gov.hk. And a quick look at the markets before we get into our top stories for today. On Friday's trading session, we did see the U.S. market stumbling a bit. We're still waiting for the markets here in Asia to open up. But last Friday was quite a strong, was quite a strong one for the U.S. markets. The S&P 500, which is the benchmark index, notched up its third consecutive weekly gains, as did the tech-heavy Nasdaq. But this morning, oil markets have opened up, and we're looking at a bit of a mixed trade coming through here. Brent crude prices are just about in the green territory, even as NYMEX prices have flattened out at levels of about $82.33. And on to the big stories for the day then. And let's start off with some good news. It's been a solid first half of the year for Hong Kong in terms of economic growth. And that's led to the government raising the growth forecast for the full year 2026 to between 3.5% to 4.5%. Now, the economy was initially projected to grow by 2.5% to 3.5% previously. And this upward revision comes after the city has posted a 5.1% growth in the January to June period, the best half-yearly performance in nearly 5 years. Government economist Irina Fan noted that the city has recorded 6 consecutive quarters of growth, higher than the 10-year quarterly average of 2.8%. Fan said that the economic outlook remains positive, citing robust global demand for technology and AI-related products. However, she says there are also certain things to be cautious about.
5: Headwinds persist, so geopolitical tensions in the Middle East remain fraught, and the potential spillover to energy markets as well as global inflation. And the inflation dynamics in major economies, the policy path of major central banks, as well as the trade protectionist measures among advanced economy, still required close monitoring. So risk associated with the rapid expansion of the global AI investments also require monitoring.
4: And the individual sectoral performance, however, remains mixed, with exports rising 28.9% in the second quarter, and the growth in private consumption expenditure slowing down to about 2.8% in the April to June quarter. And on the inflation front, the government expects consumer prices to rise in the coming months as the earlier surge in international oil prices continues to feed through. Meanwhile, Financial Secretary Paul Chan has expressed cautious optimism regarding Hong Kong's economic trajectory for the second half of the year. Speaking on a commercial radio program on Sunday, Chan noted that the economy performed robustly in the first half of the year, driven by both external demand and domestic consumption remaining resilient. Chan observed that the property and stock markets are showing signs of stabilization with a positive bias and that the labor market is also continuing to hold up quite favorably. But Chan acknowledged that external headwinds, particularly the U.S. trade policies and interest rate movements, do pose notable risks to Hong Kong. And away from Hong Kong, let's focus in on the U.S., where data released on Friday showed that retail sales unexpectedly fell in July. Now, this was the first decline in 9 months. Consumers in the United States have pulled back on purchases both at online stores as well as auto dealers. Economists were expecting that the retail sales could grow by about 0.1%, but they actually dipped by 0.6%. Now, 5 of 13 categories in the report posted declines, and there was also a decline seen in non-store retailers such as Amazon. Now, decline in retail sales was driven by a number of factors. For example, Amazon pulled forward its Prime Day event to June from July, and the other competitors also offered similar promotions that pulled down retail sales. Gasoline prices also fell last month, and we also had auto manufacturers reporting a decline in unit sales. But even as all of this declined, we have seen U.S. stock markets really running high, and that rally has boosted household wealth, according to economists, who now believe that the weakness in retail sales would be temporary. The drop in that sales number also hit the U.S. dollar, but temporarily, as it came under pressure after the data was released. Meanwhile, away from all that economic data, let's talk company-specific then. Artificial intelligence leaders are moving on from strength to strength. Bloomberg sources say that Anthropic, the company behind AI model Claude, has reported a preliminary revenue of more than $11.5 billion in the last completed quarter. And that number is 14 times of what the company clocked in the same quarter last year. Anthropic has also reported positive adjusted operating income in the second quarter. Now, this rapid growth that's being seen in the company's performance is been driven by corporate customers. Bloomberg says that the company's seen a surge in professionals adopting its software to streamline tasks, including coding. Keep in mind that Anthropic has filed for a listing and it's working with bankers like Morgan Stanley and Goldman Sachs on the IPO. And Bloomberg also reports that OpenAI, one of the key competitors for Anthropic, and that's the company also behind ChatGPT, well, that's on track to generate annualized revenues of more than $40 billion based on its current performance. And that's double the run rate from the end of just 2025. Now, that company's revenue has grown sharply in recent months, partly by the growth of its AI coding software, subscription sales, and advertising business. Keep in mind that OpenAI is also in the race to go public, and the company has seen a sharp uptick in demand for its AI agents

0: All right, let's ring in Andrew Sullivan, founder at Asian Market Sense, as well as Hao Zhou, chief economist at GTJ. Hi, Andrew and Hao, good morning and happy Monday.
1: Good morning.
2: Good morning.
0: All right. So many things to really talk through. And for today, Monday is marks also. Today marks the formal end of the Iran-US ceasefire agreement. This has been a very quiet weekend as far as developments on the Middle Eastern front go. But we did have, lines coming out that President Trump is now planning to hit Iran with potential economic sanctions. And that's how they're going to convince and, get them to buckle. How, take us through, what you're making of where we are at this point in the Middle East war.
2: Thank you for having me here. I think, I think I mentioned a few times before, basically, people or the market does not really think this is a big issue. Of course, the conflict, the war is kind of critical, from geopolitical point of perspective. But if you look at the market,

0: the stock markets, for example, in the US, keep hitting higher. So from this kind of perspective, we believe that the first wave of the shocks was always the biggest, and gradually the market has calmed down and get used to it. I think, I have not really pay attention to Mr. Trump's words for a few weeks, to be honest. And in the meantime, we keep seeing that stock market higher and higher, and people turn attention to AI, to, for example, the rate cut or rate hike in anywhere in the world. So I think, from this kind of perspective, Middle East conflict will be there, but the impact or the influence on the global markets probably has been leaning towards a very small event.
1: And that's how President Trump seems to be approaching it now. The latest commentary that we've had come through also, Andrew, saying he was quoted saying that he told Fox News rather that he didn't care whether the conflict ends before the November U.S. midterms, and he seems to be quite dismissive of seeing an end to this. It doesn't seem to be as critical to him domestically either. So do you think, that this is the new normal that we'll have to deal with potentially?
0: I think, in my opinion, if you ask any expert in geopolitical landscape, they will definitely say this is important and this will have a big impact on the US politics, especially the midterm election. But from a global markets perspective, it does not really think this is as important as Anthropic, as SpaceX, to be honest. I'm not so sure. I'm not even in the United States, but I think I'm not so sure whether, Mr. Trump will be have or the Middle East will have some impact on his midterm election, because it's still on the political side. But in general, I think this will be still a very tight election, and I don't think, Mr. Trump will take a big advantage after the election. I think, this kind of, tit for tat kind of situation will continue in the United States political landscape.
1: Right. Andrew, we saw the US retail sales number as well that were released. An unexpected drop really came through on the consumption figures there. Some of it has been attributed, of course, to the price rises that we've had due to the Middle East war. What's your sense on what we should be taking away from these, not just the retail sales numbers, but how President Trump seems to be approaching the Middle East war and the impact, potential impact of that on the midterm elections? Andrew, are you able to hear me? Okay, I think we're just going to sort out some technical troubles that we seem to be having with Andrew.
0: Sure, I think I can take that. I think, basically, I let you guys to fix the technical issues here. The retail sales, not only slowed in the U.S. We just also received the data from the Japan. GDP is also not really good. So in general, I think, the K-shaped economy is where for now. People talk about China K-shaped, but in the U.S. maybe the tech side looks okay, but the consumption and job market has somehow slowed. This will create problem or issues for central bankers because they don't know which side they need to pay attention to. I also attend a few forum, a few panels in the past month to talking about the central bank's monetary policy in response to global AI boom. And people have no idea, basically people say, okay, the CapEx will be huge, the inflation pressure will be there. But, seems like if we continue to hike interest rates, the bond yield will collapse or bond yield will surge. This will, make the physical burden kind of huge. So I think, there's no good answer for that. But one thing is clear.

0: The slowdown, the cooling down is somewhere happening in the known airspace.
1: Right. And keeping with the US then, you know, there was a critical US Fed meeting that took place last month, where the US Fed decided to hold on to rates. But we did have, you know, three Fed Reserve officials who had dissented with that decision. Now, minutes of that meeting will be released today. How important would these minutes be? What are you expecting that we'd see and hear from them? And how would that guide what the US Fed does in the coming few quarters?
0: I think the disagreement will be there for a while, unless Mr. Walsh really takes control. So the minutes will show this kind of conflicts in between the Federal Reserve officials. But the last week's U.S. data point to clearly that the Fed is probably on hold in the next couple of months. The September rate hike is almost probably off the table. So I think, you know, from this kind of perspective, maybe the rate hike will happen in December, but people will go to Christmas after that. So I think that will be relatively small impact to the market. So for the Fed, the most important thing is to reshape the monetary policy, reshape the communication channel, or maybe they don't want to have any communication. But in general, they have to create a new framework that may or may not be the best or be the perfect, but market gradually get used to it and will not always criticize the system. So this will create some space for Mr. Walsh to do his job maybe from next year or so. But one thing is clear, the inflation control will be the most important thing for Walsh.
1: Right. And in fact, those poor retail sales number also boosted expectations now that we'd see the US Fed move much more slowly on any interest rate developments. We've got Andrew back with us. And Andrew, since we are talking about central banks and interest rates, I wanted to bring in your thoughts on Bank of Japan as well. There is chatter and expectations that, you know, we could be seeing a potential interest rate hike in Japan, and that could come as early as the, you know, the next month's meeting, which is going to be exactly a month from now, September 17 to 18. So a two-pronged question. One, what are you building in from the BOJ, especially? And secondly, what are you expecting on the, you know, the USD-JPY pair? Because despite the intervention that we saw recently, we have seen the yen basically start to claw back and, you know, negate any benefits of that intervention that came through?
2: Well, I think, you know, it's very clear. He wants to normalize rates. That's very clear. But there is they have a little bit of a dichotomy, because I don't think they really want a strong yen. They don't want it to collapse. But they're an export economy, so having a cheaper yen helps their exporters, and that's good for them. I think if we'd seen the U.S. intervention and then a rate hike at the same time, that would have cleared a lot of the speculators out, but we didn't. And so I think people are going to continue to play the trade.
1: Right. In fact, talking about Japan, we've just had numbers released as well. We were expecting GDP numbers to be coming out, as well as CapEx, external demand. We'll get you more details. But as of now, it's the top line number that's come through. And the second quarter GDP has come in at 1.1% on an annualized basis. That has missed expectations. The expectation was that we would see around a 2% growth. So that's quite a sharp decline from what we were expecting. It is what I'm reading in is that it seems that there is softer domestic demand that's impacted. And This is the first full quarter where we are seeing the impact of Iran war also being captured by the data set. So the higher energy prices, both for businesses and households, that's really taken a knock off the growth that was expected. And exports as well, which are the main driver, despite that, we've got quite a bit of damp growth numbers that have come through. The central bank has said that Japan's economy is expected to continue to grow moderately, albeit at a decelerated rate. Andrew, this performance and the numbers that have just come through are much lower than what was being built in. How do you think that could impact any interest rate decisions going ahead?
2: Well, I mean, Japan has to import most of it. It doesn't have a natural energy, so it has to import of that, and that's obviously impacting the numbers as we see them.
1: Mm.
2: I think the reality is though that you have a prime minister there that wants to try and help the economy get going. You've got a head of the bank that wants to try and normalise interest rates, but it's all very difficult because these are all external factors. So it's depressing, but that's the reality of what's happening. I think one of the more interesting things, I mean, I don't know whether you mentioned this earlier when I wasn't on the line, but the numbers we got out of China, their loan numbers were very poor. The numbers we got out of the US, the Michigan survey, there's obviously an impact from the Middle East that's hurting all these economies going forward.
1: Right. I'm also seeing capital expenditure numbers come out for Japan, and the expectation was that we'd see a quarterly growth of about 0.4% on the capex front, but that's actually contracted by 1.2%. Would you want to weigh in on what we are seeing here as far as these data points from Japan for the second quarter go, both at the GDP level as well as the internal data points on CapEx?
0: I think, as I mentioned earlier, the most important thing here is that we see somewhere the economic slowdown, not only in the US, but also in Japan.
1: Mm.
0: And in the meantime, I think, BOJ hikes interest rate because, they're paying back for last year because they had to hike, but they didn't. And now, actually, the inflation is much lower than last year, but they continue to hike. This will have harmful for the economy. We know that the economy has slowed and the BOJ continue to tighten. And if you look at Japanese yen, it's a clear signal that people believe that Japanese economy will continue to cool down. So this will create a dilemma for BOJ, which means that if you have to do something, do that immediately. Maybe right now is not the right time to hike interest rates. Probably if they stop hiking, the Japanese yen might go stronger. So I think they need to recalibrate the policy internally first.
1: And in a short while from now, we'll also see, data points come through for China, industrial production, retail sales, fixed asset investment for the month of July. Andrew, as we wrap up this segment, any thoughts you'd want to leave us with on what you're going to be hoping to see from the Chinese data for the month of July?
2: Well, I think the data we saw on Friday and the fact that we've got more data coming up. But I still think the Chinese economy is still struggling. It's export driven, and a lot of countries are very worried about that. So I think it's going to be very quiet.
1: All right, Hao and Andrew, we'd leave it right there. We really appreciate you joining us this morning. But still to come in Your Money, we'll discuss the outlook for the banking sector in Hong Kong with Jianni Song, our head of banking capital markets for Hong Kong, and Paul McShurphy, senior banking partner for Hong Kong at KPMG China. Meanwhile, a quick look at the markets then, which have taken, of course, quite a soft start. You've got ASX 200 off by about 0.5%. However, the Nikkei shrugged off fastest GDP numbers and is up 0.25%, actually, at 69,000.

0: 0.067. Meanwhile, Hang Seng futures are indicating a strong start to our markets, but it's almost 8:30 a.m. Time for the news.
1: It's 8:30, I'm Wendy Wong. U.S. President Donald Trump says he's scaling back U.S. military drills with South Korea, citing his very good relationship with DPRK leader Kim Jong-un. Cecil Wong reports.
2: The 11-day annual joint U.S. and South Korean military exercises are set to start today. But in a social media post, Donald Trump said he wasn't happy about Washington's participation. He said not only are the exercises costly, they send a signal that is totally inappropriate and hostile to the DPRK, which he says has been unthreatening and respectful. Trump said while it's too late to cancel the drills entirely, they would be substantially scaled back. North Korea had on Friday threatened stern steps against the U.S. and South Korea, describing their military drills as a rehearsal for an aggressive war that are triggering greater instability in the region.
1: A Polish bus has crashed into a ditch on a Hungarian motorway, killing 12 people and leaving at least 10 critically injured. The accident happened at about 140 kilometers east of Budapest. Police say the coach was carrying pilgrims from Serbia back to Poland. This woman described the crash.
3: I was talking at that moment. I was talking on the phone with a friend back in Poland. And suddenly, boom, the bus just tipped over, it rolled, and I hit my head. But I was conscious enough to know what had happened, because all the seats were ripped out. People were under the seats. Everyone was screaming for help. I am also a victim. I have my shoulder crack, broken ribs. My spine is also damaged.
1: The driver has been detained. Local media quoted police as saying he had fallen asleep at the wheel. Greek officials say two people have died and several others were injured as wildfires swept through the island of Salamina, west of Athens, over the busy summer holiday weekend. Hundreds of people were evacuated on four passenger ferries. One resident criticized the lack of evacuation routes and fire breaks.
4: It's absolute devastation. Houses have burned down. From what we have heard, unfortunately, I wish it were not true and I hope I am proven wrong. Two people have burned to death.
1: Greece had largely escaped the heat wave that hit much of Europe earlier this summer. But since late July, several major wildfires fueled by unusually strong winds have swept across the country. Four works worth millions of euro by Renaissance painter Antonello da Messina have been stolen from a museum in Sicily. The theft took place during a religious celebration on Saturday. Art theft are frequent in Italy. Enzo Caruso, a local councillor, said the heist was almost out of a movie.
5: Today we were practically overwhelmed by news that seemed surreal, one that no one could believe. An unbelievable theft involving Antonello's most important works, right in the city of Antonello da Messina. It's a story that has left us truly stunned, a blow to the heart.
1: Iran says it's offering a bounty equivalent to $30,000 for killing or capturing U.S. soldiers. The bounty was announced by the commander-in-chief of the Iranian army, Amir Hatami, in a speech in Tehran.
6: Whoever, any dear combatant, kills an American or captures one and hands them over to any of the units of the Islamic Republic of Iran Army, supported by those dear individuals who wish to participate in financial jihad, but under the guarantee of the army, alongside the great reward of the jihad, we will provide a proper gift. This gift is equivalent to $30,000.
1: Locally, the Travel Industry Council says Hong Kong needs to cast a wider net for tourists and attract more long-haul visitors from the mainland and Belt and Road regions. The suggestion is among proposals submitted to the government for the SAR's first five-year plan and policy address. Chairman Tommy Tam told RTHK that Hong Kong should also strengthen its role as a transit hub.
7: While maintaining our core markets, we must tap into long-haul mainland visitors beyond GBA as high-speed rail improves, leveraging the expanded individual visit scheme to boost overnight stays. Simultaneously, Hong Kong should diversify into Belt and Road regions, particularly the Middle East, ASEAN and Central Asia.
1: A 14-year-old boy has been arrested on suspicion of cruelty to animals

0: over the death of an 8-month-old cat. Sources say he was asked by a classmate to look after her cat while she was away from Hong Kong. But he assaulted the animal by slapping and kicking it. The case came to light when he took the dying cat to a vet. The animal had blood around its mouth and nose, a buildup of fluid in its abdomen, and was soaking wet. The news from RTHK.
1: An international station for an international city. 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
2: In a few minutes, we'll be hearing from Jian Ning Song, Head of Banking and Capital Markets Hong Kong, and Paul McSherfey, Senior Banking Partner Hong Kong at KPMG China, on their outlook for the banking sector in the city. And for a view from China, we'd be joined by Ben Cavender, Managing Director at China Market Research Group. First, the headlines. Full year 2026 growth forecast for Hong Kong's raised on the back of strong performance in the first half of the year. Financial Secretary Paul Chan is cautiously optimistic about our city's economic trajectory for the second half of 2026. U.S. retail sales unexpectedly drop in the month of July. Bloomberg reports AI giants Anthropic and OpenAI have posted strong revenue performance and run rates.
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2: All right, and let's get you some more details on what's happening with the markets right now, beginning with the U.S. markets. And last week was a record-setting one for the U.S. stocks. S&P 500 crossed the 7,800 level for the first time on Thursday after hitting intraday all-time highs. But for Friday specifically, we did see the three key benchmark indices in the U.S. tumbling by about 0.25% to 0.25%. NASDAQ closed out at 26,729. The Dow Jones dropped about 100 points to end at 53,730 odd levels, while the S&P 500 closed at 7,785. Meanwhile, the pre-market trade is also indicating a mixed start to the U.S. markets later in the day. But keep in mind, it'll be the cues from the Asian markets as well as the European markets that could influence how those markets eventually open up. Meanwhile, in Europe as well, it was a bit of a mixed day, with Germany being the only standout on Friday, rising about half a percent. But Stock 600, the FTSE in London, the CAC in France, they all dropped by about a quarter of a percent. So it was quite a red Friday, so to say. Meanwhile, this morning, let's see what's happening then. Start off with oil markets specifically. And you've got a bit of divergence between Brent and NYMEX prices. Brent oil is just about holding its head in the green, but NYMEX prices have dropped by about 0.33%. On the metal side of things then, we do have actually a bit of buying coming through on gold. So gold prices are up about $7, I would say, at levels of about 4,444. Silver is also up 0.33% at levels of about 65. On the industrial metal side, copper is seeing a bump up of about 0.5%. And away from commodities, then let's also take a look at what's happening in the fixed income markets. And the US 10-year treasury yield has inched up higher. We are right now trading and looking at levels of about 4.684% on that one. Let's also have a look then at what's happening on the currency side of things. And it is actually fairly quiet, surprisingly, on the currencies. And the US dollar index is looking at levels of about 99.58. Remember that the US dollar index tells us how the US dollar is doing against its major trading partners. The dollar is looking rather flat against the euro at levels of about 1.15. Ditto for the Japanese yen as well, which is trading at levels of about 159.2. The sterling as well, you've got it's trading at levels of about 10.62 against the Hong Kong dollar. And the Chinese yuan is at about 6.7 against the US dollar. But on the crypto front, you've got Bitcoin prices seeing a notch down, and Bitcoin right now is trading at levels about 62,795. And let's move on to the Asian markets, which have opened up for trade. A bit of

0: a mixed buy still coming through. You've got ASX 200 off by 0.4%, just about holding on to that 9,078 levels. On the other hand, the Nikkei seems to have shrugged off that poor GDP data and is up 340 points. And the Korean markets as well are off to a stellar start this Monday morning. So the Kospi is right now up 165 points. And our markets are also going to open up in about 40 minutes from now. And the Hang Seng futures indicate that we'd see a good start here at levels of around 25,247, up 153 points. RTHK Radio 3. All right, and it's time for the Your Money segment. And we've got Carolyn right here. Good morning, Carolyn.
1: Good morning. Today we're going to take a look at KPMG's recently published Hong Kong Banking Report for 2026, which dives into the financial results for banks in 2025, alongside looking at a detailed analysis of the top 10 banks in the city, focusing in on performance, growth and trust. I'm joined now by the authors of the report, who are Janine Song, who is Head of Banking and Capital Markets for Hong Kong, and Paul McShaffrey, who's Senior Banking Partner for Hong Kong at KPMG China. Lovely to have you both on the programme.
2: Great. Thank you so much.
1: Before we start, maybe you can tell us a little bit about each of your backgrounds at KPMG. Maybe we can kick off with you, Paul.
3: I've worked in Hong Kong for over 20 years and I'm our senior banking partner. So I work with some of our main banking clients, advising them on a range of matters, particularly around risk, governance and controls.
4: So Ning, I've been working with Paul many years. I've worked in Hong Kong now 18 years. I started my career in the US. My background is always been in consulting in the last 10 years. Previous to that, I did work in our audit division and practice, advising clients on a number of matters, most notably the topics in the report.
1: Well, let's have a look at what's happened in the report. So Ning, maybe we could start with you and a couple of your main takeaways from this year's report.
4: Yeah, look, I think the tagline that Paul and I had, and we spent quite a lot of time on this, is last year was cautious optimism, or just dropping the cautious. It's all about optimism. And that's not really banter. It's not a plug line. But if we dissect the facts, the data, and some of the initiatives, right, that Hong Kong's really positioned, particularly as we juxtapose that to the other IFCs, most notably, I think, in some of our media discussions in the report itself, we mentioned London, New York, Hong Kong. I think through and through, there's a lot of great proven factors of growth, maybe two or three in particular. The whole FIC market transition, we're very bullish on that. And since our report release, there's been a number of developments by the FSTB, the HKMA, the exchange, etc. But really, I think really important, if you look at an IFC, the balance between equities, capital markets, and FIC, which includes fixed income, currency, commodities for your audience, really important. And one can maybe highlight that Hong Kong has been a bit more skewed to the equities capital market side. It's really been our strength, particularly the last 15, 20 years with China's rise. But as we mature more and as we try to support China's maturation, I think getting that fixed income currency commodities really important. There's been a number of initiatives already outlined by the regulators, the policymakers, the 10-point plan. We go through some of those. So I think that's one aspect we're really bullish. Fantastic. I think the other two, and I'm sure Paul has some other thoughts as well, is we really continue to see the growth of the wealth hub. So since the report's been released, I don't know if that was right before or right after BCG, the FT reported that now Hong Kong is the number one offshore center of wealth, global wealth. I was in fact in Zurich when that news dropped, and that created a lot of interesting dialogue with in clients and banks as well. So I think that's another exciting area, right? It fits very nicely with the proposition that Hong Kong's always been, safe place to do business, to build business, to maintain and grow and manage wealth. And I think there's a lot of interesting growth agendas under that. And maybe one last one really quick. I'm really bullish, as is Paula and all of our colleagues, on the future of finance. So that's not just a tagline I like to throw out, but if we look at some of the infrastructure underpinning the future of finance, for example, the blockchain, DLT, tokenization, not only at the retail level, but more at the hardcore institutional level, the infrastructure level, I think Hong Kong's really put itself quite premier.
3: I agree with a lot of Ning says. There's two other things, and I won't repeat some of those things, but two other things I would take away. One is, you know, we talked about the performance of the banks, and I think overall we'd say, you know, we've had in 2025, the banks have had a good performance. Critically, when we're looking at, we've actually, for the first time in a few years, had a growth in loans. So, well, the

0: topic, the old model of kind of developing something and then going back into sort of retrofit kind of controls and all the things that give trust isn't going to work anymore. Things are moving so fast. So we have this concept of trust by design. So as you build things, you've got to build in trust. And I think that becomes very important. I think banks are a trusted partner. People, companies do trust them. And it's important that that needs to be maintained. So that's something else I think which has come through a change in how people look at how they maintain that trust.
1: So you both mentioned a variety of factors that are driving growth in the sector, whether that's the Hong Kong's role as a wealth hub or what's going on around lending. But what are the sort of factors maybe might contribute to it, like the performance of the market? You know, we've heard so many headlines around things like the IPO activity going on at the moment. How do they factor in, Ning?
2: Yeah, I think it's a really good question, right? And maybe I'll answer in two parts. One is absolutely the animal spirits, the ethos, the sentiment, for lack of a better word. Paul and I have been doing this multiple decades, and really confidence in the financial markets really follows the money, follows growth, follows league tables, you name it, right? So I think us being positioned in Hong Kong, I think last couple of years and a really strong recovery. I believe last year we were top IPO hub in the world. I mentioned previously in the previous question about our position in wealth management, now number one in the world, and some of the other initiatives, right, that are really forward-looking about how to not just rest on our laurels, but when we do need to think about how to increase or enhance our competitiveness, that we take the hard measures, right, and the concrete measures to do that. So I think one is really animal spirits. Having that activity, just as they say in finance, right? If you're making money for your clients, that's all good news, right? That solves a lot of problems. So I think that's one aspect, really, just the optimism, the confidence, right, that you can actually look at the league tables and prove it. But the other one, really, the other point I want to just emphasize on is really we're not resting on our laurels, right? I think we can all agree, right? COVID was very a tough period for Hong Kong. Some policies that I think put us on the back foot, right, which we won't need to get into today. But you can't change the past, right? We have to look to the forward. And the world is so dynamic. Paul mentioned about AI. It has mass potential for transformation. In fact, it will transform. It's about how do we position ourselves? Are we going to embrace that and likely be on the positive end of that balance sheet? Or are we going to be transformed and disrupted, right? So I think it's that mindset, that growth mentality, and making sure that Hong Kong is where it needs to enhance itself, for example, in being more balanced in FIC markets, where it needs to do more on talent attraction, where it needs to do more in rebalancing global trade, right? And then the financial flows that moderate on back of the global trade. I think we're taking the analytic measures and the key real actions, right, that need to drive the outcomes.
0: If I stand back from this a little bit, I think Hong Kong's just well positioned. It's positioned in the role as China's outward facing financial center. So, where Chinese companies come to raise capital, where international investors come to invest in China, I think is the thing which has actually helped with the IPOs and will help it for the next few years, because I think there is now a sentiment in with international institutional investors. They want to diversify away perhaps from North America, Europe, and get slightly more China exposure back. And we are hearing that from our clients, and that's what they're seeing. And so that's, super positive for Hong Kong. But at the same time, I think in certain parts of the Chinese economy, you've got some high-end manufacturing, things like green energy, clean energy, where China's got a kind of market-leading position. And so people want to invest in those companies, and they will invest and come through Hong Kong. So those are the sort of longer-term forces that I think have driven that IPO activity, and I think will continue to position Hong Kong well as a leading IFC, and Malaysia's definitely number one IFC for the foreseeable future.
1: We've run out of time for today, but there is loads more to take away from the report. So join us again soon for a look at trust and technology next time. Thanks to Janning Song, who is Head of Banking Capital Markets for Hong Kong, and Paul McShaffrey, Senior Banking Partner for Hong Kong at KPMG China, for today.
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4: Right, and well, in a short while from now, we would be getting a slew of data for the month of July from the mainland. Specifically, I'd just like to highlight some of the numbers that we'd be watching for. Firstly, it would be the industrial production number for the month of July. Consensus estimates are saying that we could see a growth of about 5% being clocked in. Retail sales, well, that's going to be another important one, and especially as it's an indicator of the consumer appetite, and that's expected to actually see a growth from the

previous month. So for the month of July, economists are expecting that we'd see 1.5% growth come through on the retail sales front. Meanwhile, fixed asset investments, well, that has been a little low. And estimates are that we could see some contraction come in here to the tune of almost 6%. The other big important factor that one needs to be watching out for, and it's a very, it's a strong indicator of how the labor market's shaping up, and that's really the unemployment rate. And the expectations are that we might see somewhat of a marginal uptick come through on the unemployment rate. So keep a watch on that. For the month of July, it's expected that the unemployment rate could come through to the tune of about 5.1%, largely stable. Given that, and given how just about every economy in the region has also been grappling with the full-scale impact of the Middle Eastern war, as we spoke about just a short while ago, of course, Japan also released a slew of data. And, you know, we were expecting that GDP growth would come in quite smartly. However, that did not happen. In fact, we've seen the analyzed GDP growth, which was expected to come in at about 2%. That's actually come in at half of that. So clearly, the economic growth has quite unexpectedly slowed down in Japan as well in the last 3 months to June. Capital spending has also gotten impacted there, especially in light of all the uncertainties that have been created due to the Middle East conflict. Capital investment in Japan also fell in the last quarter by 1.2%. That was a steeper decline than around the 1% that was being expected. Consumption overall has been quite weak in Japan as well. The chief economist at the Daiwa Institute of Research has said that consumption was quite weak and that the decline in non-durable goods was larger than expected. And he also adds that considering that consumption was not as strong as expected and the capital spending was weak, he expects that the overall result was also not strong either. So overall, of course, the other big factor that we are looking out for from Japan is the Bank of Japan meeting in September. And as of this morning, of course, 80% of traders are seeing, traders are seeing an 80% chance of the Bank of Japan hiking its benchmark rate overall. But all in all, the setup, of course, for this morning's trade, however, is quite robust. Before we actually get to the latest developments on how the markets are doing, a quick look at the top stories for today. And to, of course, on a very positive note was the fact that we've had the Hong Kong government raising their full year estimates for our city. Now, for the first half of the year, Hong Kong did clock in 5.1% growth, and that's the best half year performance in nearly 5 years. And on the back of that, the government's raised the growth forecast for the full year of 2026 to between 3.5% to 4.5%. And that's significantly higher than the previous estimate of about 2.5% to 3.5%. Now, government economist Irina Fan has noted that the city has recorded 6 consecutive quarters of growth, higher than the 10-year quarterly average of 2.8%. Fan has also said that the economic outlook remains positive and there's robust global demand for technology and AI related products. But she does flag that there are things to be cautious about. Overall, however, we did see a mixed sectoral performance come through for Hong Kong. Exports rose by almost 29% in the second quarter, but the private consumption expenditure has slowed down to about 2.8%. On the inflation front, the government's also expecting, however, that consumer prices will rise in the coming few months as the international oil prices remain elevated. However, that said, Financial Secretary Paul Chan has expressed cautious optimism regarding Hong Kong's economic trajectory for the second half of the year. He was speaking on a commercial radio program on Sunday, and he said that the economy has performed robustly in the first half of the year,
Domestic consumption remains resilient, as does external demand. He also said that the property and stock markets are showing signs of stabilization and that labor market continues to hold up favorably.

0: favorably. However, Chan did recognize that there are considerable external headwinds, particularly as far as US trade policies and interest rate movements are concerned, which do pose a risk to Hong Kong. Meanwhile, over in the US, it's been data heavy, really. From the US, we've had the retail sales number come out on Friday. That showed that retail sales dropped unexpectedly, which was the first decline in 9 months. Now, consumers in the US are pulling back on buying in both online stores as well as on automotives. Now, economists had expected that the sales would grow by about 0.1% in July, but the sales actually dropped about 0.6% last month. And out of the 13 categories that are monitored by the US data authorities, five of those categories posted decline, and that was led by a 2.2% drop in sales at non-store retailers such as Amazon. Now, there is not just a drop in non-store retail sales, but also there were other factors at play. We had gasoline prices also falling, which impacted the receipts at service stations. Auto manufacturers reported a decline in unit sales, but economists believe that with the stock markets booming, that will lead to household wealth growing, and that any impact on retail sales would only be temporary. Meanwhile, of course, moving away from that, let's also talk about what artificial intelligence majors are up to. And they've had quite a good and strong ride in the stock markets, though we've seen some sell-off coming in this sector. But some of the biggest players here, like Anthropic and OpenAI, they're both preparing for their IPOs. They have appointed bankers, listing applications have been made, and all in all, they've been reaching out and staying in touch with potential investors, showing them how the companies are performing. And Bloomberg reports that Anthropic, the company behind AI model Claude, has reported a preliminary revenue of more than $11.5 billion in its latest completed quarter. Now, that number is 14 times of what Anthropic clocked in the same quarter last year. It has also reported positive adjusted operating income in the second quarter. And a lot of this growth, really, for the company is being driven by corporate customers. Besides that, OpenAI, the company that's behind ChatGPT, well, that's also on track to generate annualized revenues of more than $40 billion based on its current performance. And that's double the run rate from the end of 2025. OpenAI's revenue has also been driven sharply. Driven by the growth of its AI coding software and subscription sales. There's been quite a bit of demand for its AI agents, including Codex for coding and ChatGPT work. And the company's also cut prices on certain models to better compete for cost-conscious consumers. Meanwhile, as we come to an end of this edition of Money Talk, a quick look at the markets. You've got the Nikkei actually tempering those gains and just about flattening out at levels of 68,751. Korean markets are still 2.5% higher, and the ASX 200 is down by about a quarter of a percent right now. But we've got the Hang Seng futures indicating a strong start to our markets in a short while from now. Hang Seng futures right now are up by 153 points. With that, it's a wrap on today's show. But tomorrow, Nitin Diaz-Das will be joined by Neil Newman, Head of Strategy at Asterisk Advisory, and Enrique Diaz-Alvarez, Chief Economist at eBerry. And in Your Money, Jianing Song and Paul McShurphy of KPMG China will be back to talk about the outlook for the banking sector. But it's 8:59, time for Pack Chat.
1: RTHK, the news at 9 with Wendy Wong. U.S. President Donald Trump says he's scaling back U.S. military drills with South Korea, citing his very good relationship with DPRK leader Kim Jong-un. Cecil Wong reports.
2: The 11-day annual joint U.S. and South Korean military exercises are set to start today. But in a social media post, Donald Trump said he wasn't happy about Washington's participation. He said not only are the exercises costly, they send a signal that is totally inappropriate and hostile to the DPRK, which he says has been unthreatening and respectful.

0: Trump said while it's too late to cancel the drills entirely, they would be substantially scaled back.
1: A Polish bus has crashed into a ditch on a Hungarian motorway, killing 12 people and leaving at least 10 critically injured. The accident happened about 140 kilometers east of Budapest. Police say the coach was carrying pilgrims from Serbia back to Poland. This woman described the crash.
2: I was talking at that moment. I was talking on the phone with a friend back in Poland. And suddenly, boom, the bus just tipped over, it rolled, and I hit my head. But I was conscious enough to know what had happened, because all the seats were ripped out. People were under the seats. Everyone was screaming for help. I am also a victim. I have my shoulder crack, broken ribs. My spine is also damaged.
1: The driver has been detained. Local media quoted police as saying he had fallen asleep at the wheel. Greek officials say two people have died and several others were injured as wildfires swept through the island of Salamina, west of Athens, over the busy summer holiday weekend. Hundreds of people were evacuated on four passenger ferries. One resident criticized the lack of evacuation routes and fire breaks.
3: It's absolute devastation. Houses have burned down. From what we have heard, unfortunately, I wish it were not true and I hope I am proven wrong. Two people have burned to death.
1: Four works worth millions of euro by Renaissance painter Antonello da Messina have been stolen from a museum in Sicily. The theft took place during a religious celebration on Saturday. Art thefts are frequent in Italy. Enzo Caruso, a local councillor, said the heist was almost out of a movie.
4: Today we were practically overwhelmed by news that seemed surreal, one that no one could believe, an unbelievable theft involving Antonello's most important works, right in the city of Antonello da Messina. It's a story that has left us truly stunned, a blow to the heart.
1: Iran says it's offering a bounty equivalent to $30,000 for killing or capturing U.S. soldiers. The bounty was announced by the commander-in-chief of the Iranian army, Amir Hatami, in a speech in Tehran.
5: Whoever, any dear combatant, kills an American or captures one and hands them over to any of the units of the Islamic Republic of Iran Army, supported by those dear individuals who wish to participate in financial jihad, but under the guarantee of the army, alongside the great reward of the jihad, we will provide a proper gift. This gift is equivalent to $30,000.
1: There's been no known deployment of U.S. ground forces in Iran during the Middle East war, apart from a rescue mission in April for a downed American airman. Locally, the Travel Industry Council says Hong Kong needs to cast a wider net for tourists and attract more long-haul visitors from the mainland and the Belt and Road regions. The suggestion is among proposals submitted to the government for the SAR's first five-year plan and policy address. Chairman Tommy Tam told RTHK that Hong Kong should also strengthen its role as a transit hub.
6: While maintaining our core markets, we must tap into long-haul mainland visitors beyond GBA as high-speed rail improves, leveraging the expanded individual visit scheme to boost overnight stays. Simultaneously, Hong Kong should diversify into Belt and Road regions, particularly the Middle East, ASEAN and Central Asia.
1: A 14-year-old boy has been arrested on suspicion of cruelty to animals over the death of an 8-month-old cat. Sources say he was asked by a classmate to look after her cat while she was away from Hong Kong, but he assaulted the animal by slapping and kicking it. To weather forecast, sunny periods and a few showers, very hot during the day. The maximum temperature will be around 33 degrees in the urban areas and a couple of degrees higher in the new territories. Right now, the temperature is 30 degrees Celsius, relative humidity 83%. The news from RTHK.
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8: Good morning and welcome to Backchat. I'm Philip Wong.
9: And I'm Mike Rouse.
8: On today's program, we speak to a lawmaker about the government launching a one-month public consultation on amending the Building Management Ordinance. The aim is to further enhance participation of property owners in building management as well as transparency of decision-making.
9: We then turn our focus to the United States, where Donald Trump recently signed an executive order calling for fewer routine vaccines for children. The decision sparked a backlash from health officials, saying it goes against decades of evidence.
8: After the break, another lawmaker joins the show to talk about why United Christian Hospital's obstetric unit might relocate to Zhongguanou Hospital.
9: And to wrap up the show, we learn about a system developed by a research team from Hong Kong Polytechnic University that can predict the potential effectiveness of different cancer treatment options, helping healthcare teams formulate more precise and personalized medical solutions.
8: And of course, as always, we love to hear your thoughts. You can call us at 233-88-266. WhatsApp 6899-8518. 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Mike, welcome back.
9: It's good to be back.
8: Do you miss me?
9: Of course.
8: Yes, that's why you should take me to one of your trips next time.
9: I will consider doing that.
8: Well, thank you. All right, now let's begin. The government has launched a one-month public consultation on amending the Building Management Ordinance. And this follows concerns exposed by last year's Taipo fire about weaknesses in building maintenance oversight. And joining us to talk about this, we have Andrew Lam, who's a lawmaker. Hello, Andrew. Thank you for joining us.
10: Good morning, Mike and Philip.
8: Morning. Can you talk about this public consultation, which will last about a month? What are the proposals, basically?
10: Well, in fact, there are numerous proposals to refine or kind of further enhance the building management ordinance in order to facilitate a kind of higher transparency and accountability, in particular for the owner corporation's operation. I think that's the key element. But there are numerous details regarding on the procedural matters and responsibilities of OC, chairmen and office bearers and whoever kind of involved in the maintenance management of buildings, including contractors' responsibilities or professionals' responsibilities in relation to declaration of interest. Now, all these laws are actually a response to, in my view, mainly to the Wang Fu Court incident, such that the general public would be allowed an opportunity to express the views on how the building management legal framework could be enhanced in dealing with all these management issues, in particular in relation to bid rigging. I think that's the kind of tone of the consultation.
9: Andrew, good morning. Do you think the general public, owners, are really up to the job of monitoring the management of the places where they live?
10: Well, it's a superb question. Yeah. I think that's always been a big challenge.
8: Yeah.
10: And I do not believe that the legal framework on its own could actually kind of allow the general public to kind of have a full grasp of the situation. I think the legislation on its own is not to mention further enhancement, even before, is already kind of complicated for general consumption. But the key is the legal framework actually just provide a kind of structure such that the responsibility between the government and the owners and also those professionals, including, the OC, the owners of corporations, office bearers, who are mostly, if not all, kind of voluntary basis, could have a better understanding of what to do and how to kind of share responsibility.
9: Right.
10: The key thing, or the key message, is that after Wang Fu Court incident, I think there's a general consensus that the government has to step up to assist property owners, mainly because of the complication on general maintenance management issues.
8: Right. There is calls then, Andrew. I believe there were talks about having a specialized body to oversee.

0: the city's building repairs. Is that something that you agree with, and is that something that's been, you know, talked about?
1: I won't disagree with that, but I think there are many questions in relation to the suggestions kind of floating among us at the moment. Now, I think to make it simple, now, if we believe that a dedicated institution or entity could handle the business, and if that particular entity is fully government-owned, then it would be better because you know, there are kind of less risk when it comes to things like bid rigging, that kind of thing. Now, I think that's the general background for all those suggestions. Yeah. But I think if we believe in that, we must ask the simple questions now. The kind of independent checking unit, you know, within the Housing Bureau, was actually responsible for the maintenance management of Wangford Court. And now the government is kind of assigning the Urban Renewal Authority, who's also an independent body, to step up to provide, you know, kind of better assistance to property owners. Now, these organizations are all independent and all kind of, you know, if not 100% government-owned, is actually government-run, directly or indirectly. Now, so what's the difference? And what would be the kind of shared in, you know, responsibility sharing when it comes to monitoring and enforcement? So we haven't got those answers yet. We have a lot of suggestions. I think, you know, independent body, yes, when it comes to, you know, anything that involves more than one particular, you know, departments or bodies, you know, there will be suggestions that, well, we better have one particular entity handle all that, you know. But I don't really think that's the answer. That could provide certain help in, you know, facilitating that management, but not, you know, really solving the problem. Right.
2: Do you think it would help if we had some training programs for people once they're elected to the management committee?
1: Now, I think let's go back to the key issue when it's come to maintenance management of private properties. You know, we shouldn't be kind of, you know, shying away from the fact that most of the property owners are quite reluctant in getting involved in daily maintenance management, not to mention to actually pay for, you know, what they own. I think if what we're trying to do is to kind of make the system much more complicated by adding, you know, different levels of monitoring, that kind of thing. Now, that's certainly a response to a kind of general understanding or comprehension of the situation. But, you know, I do not really think that could solve the crux of the problem. When it comes to so-called training, now, even government departments, you know, with, you know, certain responsibility do not have a full grasp of, you know, the complication of daily maintenance management. And that's exactly why, you know, it involves, you know, at least, you know, half a dozen of, you know, government bodies in the daily operation of this. So I think a general training and understanding is that, you know, on the rights and responsibility, and also a better understanding of the so-called market situation, and, you know, whom and who people should be looking for assistance when it comes to all those matters. Now, I think that's what the government should do, not today, but yesterday.
0: Yeah.
1: I think that certainly would help. But when it comes to decision, is a totally different thing. There will be, you know, diverse of interest and understanding, and there will be a lot of conflicting views, particularly when during the process of decision or outside. Now, that allows, you know, a huge lot of room for illicit operations. Now, I think that's exactly where the government should kind of assist and make sure that there will be high transparency in decision making. And that's not about training at all. You know, that's really about, you know, when the government should step in and, you know, exercises, you know, kind of authority to help to get, you know, the right things done. Now, but that's always controversial. Because all these, you know, issues been kind of thoroughly discussed, in, you know, back in the last amendment to the Building Management Ordinance, you know, about 2 years ago. So it's nothing new, but it's really a matter to seeking the new equilibrium amongst, you know, how much for it costs, you know, property owners has to pay for, you know, kind of enhancing the system to kind of better protect the interest.
0: Right. Now, Andrew, like you said, transparency, I think, is key to all of this, right? And it's really to, you know, make sure there's no bid rigging, but also, you know, identify if there's any conflict of interest. And just going back to the public consultation, which will last for a month, five main suggestions that they'll be discussing. These are higher attendance requirement and a higher voting threshold, improving the proxy vote system, optimizing process for the declaration of interest, strengthening authorities' powers, and clarifying meeting procedures. So quite a few things like to talk about. But do you think these five main discussions or proposals will be enough to tackle the issues that we faced before?
1: No. To kind of addressing the concerns of, you know, kind of alleviating, you know, the possibility of manipulation and bid rigging, you know, that would provide certain certainty in at least getting the message across the board and make sure the cost of, you know, malpractice would be higher. Now, I think that's exactly the purpose of this suggested amendment. But, you know, that is all these suggestions will have cost. And the cost is simply that that will certainly make kind of holding meetings more difficult and running a smooth meeting made more difficult. And the willingness of owners to take part in these processes will also be, you know, there will also be bigger uncertainties. So these are known facts, and actually all these so-called views been put in the consultation documents already. So I think the government's been trying to make it very explicit to every one of us.
2: You know, one last point, Andrew, I'd like to take up with you is a timing. The owners' meetings, if they're in the evening, they're available for everyone to attend, which is a good thing. But on the other hand, you're kicking into people's private time. If they happen during the daytime, really only retired people can attend them. How do we resolve that?
1: Now, the, my suggestion is actually to our box, and I think the government agreed to that, prepared. At the moment, technically and legally, is to allow video conferencing and electronic voting. There's no way, you know, you talk about, you know, daytime and nighttime, but, you know, there are owners, when we talk about fairness, you know, living overseas, there are owners that are deceased and, you know, authorizing, you know, the friends and relatives or professionals to act on behalf of them. So, when we talk about a system and try to kind of cover 100% of all this kind of varying interests, that's practically impossible. But how to make it as far as practical to allow everybody to participate is not to kind of make sure that there will be big enough rooms or meeting places for thousands of owners in certain cases. And that's why I think we have to rely on technology to provide assistance.
0: And thank you very much for joining us today, Andrew. That was Andrew Lam, who's a lawmaker. And moving on to our next topic, U.S. President Donald Trump has signed an executive order cutting the recommended childhood vaccine schedule from 18 shots to 11. And already medical groups have pushed back, saying the more this move contradicts decades of evidence. And to discuss this with us, we are joined by Aaron Lee, who's a family doctor. Hello, Aaron. Thank you for joining.
3: Hello, morning.
0: Hello, morning. It is important to note that, you know, in the U.S., it's the states that, you know, decides which vaccines that children should take.

0: And basically, President Donald Trump's executive order, that's just suggestions to the states. So it'll be interesting to see whether the red states will follow or not. But Aaron, I don't know where to begin with this. What are your thoughts on this? I mean, like reducing childhood vaccination from 18 to 11. I know in Hong Kong it's a little bit different. I think we have 12. But does this set a dangerous precedent that they've been reducing the amount of number of shots for children?
1: Yeah, I heard from the news that President Trump wishes to split a combination vaccine, which is the MMR, into three different vaccines. Mm. That means that it will be the measles and the rubella and the other vaccine that it will be given in three shots instead of one. So this act will probably let the parent choose which type of vaccine they want the child to receive, rather than a compulsory injection of three different vaccines at the same time at 1 year of age.
0: Mm. This MMR vaccine, so in Hong Kong, can you correct me if I'm wrong, it's all combined, isn't it? Which is different from what, you know, the U.S. President Donald Trump is suggesting, right?
1: Yeah. Actually, I think in U.S. they are also giving the combination vaccine at the 1 year of age for the children. That means they are receiving one vaccine for measles, mumps, and rubella at the same time.
0: Mm-hmm. I mean, are there any... I mean, one of the reasons why Trump is suggesting this is because he thinks that, you know, separating MMR into like separate vaccinations is better for children and will cause less risks. What are your thoughts on that?
1: Because this particular combination vaccine has been used for a long time, and then there is no really a scientific evidence that a combination vaccine is having a bad outcome compared with the vaccine given in three separate doses. But I think what he means is to let the parent decide which three of these vaccines they allow the child to receive. Because at the present time, at 1 year old, the child will receive a combination. That means they are compulsory.
0: Yeah.
1: We have no choice to receive the three jabs together.
0: Mm-hmm.
1: But if the change in policy, that means that if it's separated into three doses, then some parent may select, say they want just measles and mumps, they don't want rubella. Or some they want rubella and mumps, but they don't want measles. Mm. So this will create some variation and selection by the parent themselves.
2: Yes. Aaron, I've got to ask here, the present vaccination regime in Hong Kong and up to now in the States has developed on the basis of scientific evidence over many years. I'm puzzled why Trump, well, I don't think Trump knows about the subject at all. It's Robert F. Kennedy Jr. has got a bee in his bonnet about vaccinations. He says they lead to autism and so on, which I think has been disproved. He seems to be coming at it from an ideological perspective that we should give parents sort of disease by disease an option of whether and when to vaccinate the children. Realistically, are parents qualified to make these decisions in such detail?
1: Yeah, because I think in the U.S., they have set up some task forces by the vaccine expert and also the pediatrician to look into the scientific data of this vaccine safety and also the efficacy in the long run. So I think they are gathering information for a long, long period. And then it seems from the evidence that there is no such concrete conclusion saying that receiving this MMR vaccine

0: vaccine will lead to an increased rate of autism.
1: Right.
0: But this has been a question in the past. But on the contrary, there is some evidence saying that the organism in the gut actually affects the prevalence of autism somehow recently. So there are some new evidence on the causes and the effect of autism on children. But this is more on the organism in the gut rather than the vaccination itself.
1: Right.
0: So, maybe we need to look into more new evidence coming. But because the U.S. government wishes to change the policy, so it will have an impact on other countries as well, because they have been releasing a lot of recommendations in the past that many countries will follow. But I think in the locality of Hong Kong, the scientific committee of the government will also look into whether they will follow or they won't follow this recommendation right now.
1: Because in the US, I mean, we're talking now about the biggest measles outbreak for many years.
0: Yes, yes. Because some parents may reject receiving the measles vaccine for their children. So there is actually an outbreak of measles lately. And then this trend has been seen in other countries as well, besides U.S. So hopefully it won't create a sudden outbreak of more infectious disease in the future.
2: Yeah, doctor, so what would your suggestion be, right, you know, to separate into three different vaccinations for the MMR, or just keep it like what we do in Hong Kong, just one shot for all three?
0: Yeah, actually, the drug company has been manufacturing this combination vaccine, the MMR, has been there for a long time, and they don't really prepare a separate vaccine by the drug company themselves, because there's no market. Because always their recommendation has been the combination vaccine. So that means if there's a change in policy, then the drug company has to follow, and then they may manufacture vaccine of a separate entity in the future. So this may be allowing the parent to have more choices, but on the other hand, these choices may or may not be beneficial to the whole population in the future.
2: Now, doctor, just one final question. What about in Hong Kong? How's the vaccination program for children in Hong Kong like? Do you think it's good enough? And do you think whether we need to, you know, look into what the U.S. are doing as well?
0: Actually, at 1 year old, the children are now receiving the MMR as well as the pneumococcal vaccine and the chickenpox vaccine.
2: Yep.
0: So if the MMR were separated into three doses, then the parent have to bring the child to the maternal child health center for injection more frequently. And then it might not be so convenient for them, actually. So I think this is one thing. A combination become three separate doses. The other thing is some people are also recommending combination vaccine for different diseases as well, such as some scientific research have been suggesting to combine flu vaccine together with COVID and RSV vaccine in the future. So I think the evidence is swinging, and the scientific research data, we have to look more in detail in the future.
2: Right. Thank you. Thank you for joining us today, doctor. That was Aaron Lee, who's a family doctor. Okay, let's take a look at the weather first. It's sunny periods and a few showers. Very hot during the day. The maximum temperature will be around 33 degrees in the urban areas and a couple of degrees higher in the new territories. The current temperature, though, is 30 degrees and the relative humidity is 83%. Take a break. It's time for the news.
3: Secretary for Security Chris Tan says the government is planning to hold at least one joint drill with its counterparts in Shenzhen to test the readiness of the new Huanggang port facility. Two drills were held in the Hong Kong port area last week to test operations at the facility. A 14-year-old boy has been arrested on suspicion of cruelty to animals over the death of an 8-month-old cat. Sources say he was asked by a classmate to look after her cat while she was away from Hong Kong, but he assaulted the animal by slapping and kicking it. And the U.S. President Donald Trump says he's scaling back U.S. military drills with South Korea, citing his very good relationship with DPRK leader Kim Jong-un. The news from RTHK.
4: When an amber rainstorm signal is in force, follow the news on weather and road conditions. When a red or black rainstorm signal is in force and the Education Bureau has announced class suspension, schools should adopt emergency measures. They should keep premises open, look after students who have arrived, and keep students at school until it is safe to leave. Parents need not hurry to pick up children. Students already on their way to school should pay attention to rainfall, as well as traffic, slope, and road conditions, and should stay somewhere safe if necessary.
5: The Electoral Affairs Commission has published the proposed guidelines on election-related activities in respect of the rural representative election for public consultation. 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
2: Hello, welcome back to Backchat with myself, Philip Wong, and right next to me, we have Mike Rouse. For the next topic, there are reports that United Christian Hospital's obstetric unit could be relocated to Chung Kwan Hospital, and the move is being considered because birth rates in Kowloon East have fallen, while more young families now live in Chung Kwan O. The hospital authority says it's still reviewing the arrangement. And now on the line, we have Christine Fong, who's a lawmaker, to discuss. Hello, Christine. Thank you for joining us.
7: Good morning, Mike and Philip. Morning.
2: Morning. So let's talk about the decision or the discussion about moving the obstetric unit from United Christian Hospital to Chung Kwan O. So what are the main reasons for it?
7: Well, first of all, I think under the census data, consistently reviews that Sai Kung District, which includes Chung Kwan O, has a lower median age compared to, you know, our adjacent urban area like Kwun Tong, often by around 3 years. So this gap reflects a concentration of younger, you know, family age people are living, mm-hmm. and working age adults and as well as young children. So I think more young family, they are in an appropriate age to prepare to be pregnant. Or so that's one of the figure from census data.
2: Yeah.
7: And in fact, over the past decade or so, extensive new housing development in Chung Kwan O and have attracted many young couple families to move into our area. So furthermore, in fact, area 137, which is nearby the industrial area, will yield another 50,000 residential units in the future, and bringing an additional population around 135,000. People, residents. So there's an urgent need to provide obstetric service to the hospital within our district. So I expect by the time of 2040, the total population will jack up to 650,000 people. So that's one of that's the major reason that we think is a good way to relocate obstetric service in our Chung Kwan O.
1: Christine, you make a strong case for there to be more provision of obstetric services. I'm going to have to rehearse how to say that. In the Chung Kwan O area. But this is a dynamic situation, isn't it? There are redevelopment and new development in Kowloon East as well. Why can't we have just additional services?
2: such as high tech?
1: Why relocate?

0: Well, I think for macroly, seeing the matter is the UC hospital, the we have three hospitals in between Kowloon East and Kowloon Central, which is United Christian Hospital in Kwun Tong. And we have a new flagship accredited territory center, Kai Tak Hospital, which we will replace majority inpatient service at Queen's Elizabeth Hospital. And of course we have our Chung Hwa No Hospital. So I think among these three hospitals, it's a good timing for HA Hospital Authority to maximize the usage, or to balance those services in our area. So I think again, we see those population flow over the decade, over the past decade, and getting more and more young people, family, they're moving in Chung Hwa No. That's the major reason. Of course, if can we instead of moving and reserve the obstetric room in UC Hospital, then it is the matter of resources.
1: That right.
2: Yeah, Kristen, you mentioned about the development in Chung Hwa No, and if you look at the past 5-10 years, Chung Hwa No's development has been booming, right? And in fact, there's still a lot of development going on in that area, and lots of young couples there. Having said that, I mean, yes, a lot of young couples there is one thing, but the other thing is, you know, about the birth rate. And the birth rate has been declining anyways, right? So is there really such a need to move over? Because I assume, even if there's a decision to move to Chung Hwa No, the obstetric unit to Chung Hwa No, it's still going to cost quite a bit, isn't it?
0: Well, I think for local-wise, I think the somehow, obviously, the birth rate in general in Hong Kong are going down. But you can see there's a 40%, according from HA information, they record 40% birth rate in UC Hospital are coming from Sai Kung and Chung Hwa No. So and some of our residents, they give birth may not choose a public hospital instead of some private sector. The reason why is because they feel it's inconvenient and they feel not safe at the moment, because as compared to the distance-wise, you can see it will naturally time consuming like traveling from Chung Hwa No Town Center to Chung Hwa No Hospital. It takes only seven minutes. Whereas if we go to where it's going to UC Hospital in Kwun Tong, it will take 17 minutes. So that's why having a delivery room in within our district would be much safer, and it will attract more pregnant women to stay in our area, our district, to give birth of their baby. So that's one thing. And as well as I mentioned, we have more new development in our area. For example, even the upper part of our Sai Kung area, quite near Kwun Tong, which is our new development area of Anderson. They also have young families moving in, so they will have a good way to have two choice, like one in Kai Tak or in, and as well as it, because they are in the middle of Kwun Tong and Chung Hwa No. So I believe they will have more young family members moving in, and they are ready to pregnant. So that's why the delivery room within our district would be much safer. And also, I believe they will increase their birth rate in our district as well.
1: According to your contact with the public, what are the current trends? Are people marrying later? Are they having fewer children or deferring children altogether?
0: Well, they are quite different.

0: with our age sectors, I realize there are many younger women, they have more than one child. So that's one thing. They seems they have intention to have more babies, and in fact, and some working lady, they have they give birth of baby choose a later stage.
1: Right.
0: Somehow they probably have their somehow family decision to work, like you know, after they have more stable business or working area, then they consider to give birth of baby. It's not just once they go into the working sector, then they give birth of baby.
2: It's also a trend among some professional women of freezing their eggs so that they can choose to have the babies later.
0: I think they have some sector of working lady, they choose to do that. But I think if they can have a better family planning, probably they will they will not choose to freeze their eggs rather than just simply naturally give birth of their baby. Now, so I think I see you for intensive care for the child, for the infant is also important. Those kind of hardware and as well as software for the midwife, as well as the neonatal intensive care unit service, also need to be prepared in our Chong Kwan Ho Hospital. Because in fact, for hardware, we have reserved since 2008, when we have extend or our Chong Kwan Ho Hospital undergo multiple studies. In fact, we already underwent the expansion. Space was already there and for the obstetric department. Mm.
1: Now, Christine, even if there is confirmation that they do want to move the obstetric unit over to Chong Kwan Ho, the question is then when, right? Should they move it when only the new flagship Kai Tak Hospital is fully operational? Now, the Kai Tak Hospital will soft start, I think, this October, but it won't fully run until later in 2028. When do you think is a good time to move the obstetric unit from United Christian over to TKO?
0: I think prepare to move a obstetric service to Chong Kwan Ho, it takes time. Mm. Even as I mentioned, the neonatal intensive care unit service and as well as midwife undergo, there are many facilities need to prepare. So I think they should, HA should start now to prepare those items. But of course, there should not have been, a break between moving. So make sure the other side is prepared, then they can start the surveys. Mm. So I think somehow before running a delivery room in Chong Kwan Ho, I think they need to have a time to prepare. For example, like some computer system or scanning system, if they are running for more than 10 years or so, then probably they need to upgrade. Mm. So it needs to have time for them to prepare. So I think it's a right timing for HA to start now. And of course, Kai Tak Hospital is also will provide the surveys by sectors. Yeah. So I think make sure everything's are ready, then they can start the surveys.
1: Well, thank you for joining us today, Christine. That was Christine Fong, who's a lawmaker. And now, time for the final topic of the day. Researchers at Hong Kong Polytechnic University have developed an AI system that simulates how a cancer patient might respond to different treatments before they're given. To share what this AI system is all about, we now have Lawrence Chan, who's an associate professor, Department of Health Technology and Informatics at PolyU. Hello, Professor. Thank you for joining.
3: Good morning, everybody.

0: A digital twin is a virtual dynamic digital replica of a physical existing patient.
1: Right.
0: So it's not just a 3D model. So like traditional or existing software, they generate a 3D model of an organ and also the patient body, the anatomy of the patient body, but it's also a comprehensive living representation that integrates all the patient's medical information in, and also update in the real time and synchronize with the real the actual situation of the patient.
1: Right, and I guess this sounds quite useful because I imagine that it can then, you know, tell the doctor and also the patient whether the cancer treatment or the medicine that he or she is taking is working, right?
0: Yes.
1: Yeah, and yes, please continue.
0: Go ahead.
1: No, and so then the question is, I mean, are there any privacy concerns about this? Because you mentioned about, you know, genome data and all that. Any concerns on that area?
0: Yeah, definitely. The medical data is very, very sensitive. So we have to protect the patient's privacy. Mm. So the system is designed with the privacy and security as a foundational priority of our system development. So first of all, the patient data has to be
1: Hello, Professor?
0: Yeah. Has actually de-identified, so we have to remove the personal data. Mm. And then the encryption is also important because we have generated a QR code for every single patient for representing their fingerprinting. So we have the high-level AI fingerprinting, and we encode it in the QR code. And when they exchange with their own medical doctor or admitted in the other or transferred to the other hospital, they can use the QR code to safely transfer their data.
2: Lawrence, can I ask you, what new development has there been recently that suddenly enables us to have this much more sophisticated diagnostic system?
0: So we have a plan. Actually, in the near future, we'll have a trial system to make it more robust and more fascinating in pilot. First of all, in the pilot use in the real clinical settings. We have set up the trial system in Shanghai, in Shenzhen, mainland China, and also recently we have successfully secured the funding from Hong Kong Polytechnic University and also the Greater Bay Area Innovation Program, which is under the ITF funding. And also we have a conditional acceptance into the Hong Kong Science and Technology Park Incubation Program.
1: And I guess all of this wouldn't have been made possible if AI wasn't developed, right? If AI wasn't developed, would the system have been made possible?
0: Yes, the AI can support the doctors, and it may actually having something we need to fix when we bring it into real clinical situation. So it's a decision tool to support the clinician's decision, but not to replace them. So there's a lot of people is talking about AI, whether we can replace a medical doctor, but the clinicians still have the full control.
1: Yeah.
0: They can assist the clinical diagnosis, giving the evidence to, of course, for the similar case, so as to give them the reference for the treatment options, treatment selections, how to follow up the cases, okay, based on the existing case.
2: Is this an example of the sort of dividend the community can expect as AI takes over more and more areas of life?
0: I think in Hong Kong, I think the situation is we have a lot of cancer cases. So we have the liver cancer is very common, nasopharyngeal carcinoma, the NPC is also common. So lung cancer also is the first priority in, for our clinical practice. So the deployment of such AI system actually helped a lot in the cancer, first of all, the diagnosis, the treatment planning, and also the

0: follow up to predict their progress, okay, whether the drug will be effective before the patient put a lot of money in the treatment.
1: Yeah. I'm curious to know then, Professor, what is the traditional current process like when, you know, you have a cancer patient, and what are the difficulties that a cancer patient or a doctor will face?
0: Yes, I think traditionally, so we have follow-up, like the workup examination.
1: Yeah.
0: So that kind of examination would take a very long time to check whether the cancer patient will have the potential migration of the cancer
1: right.
0: to the other organs. So it's a very, very exhaustive, spending a lot of money. And also, most importantly, once you wait all the results to come out, then actually they miss the chance to have a effective and also the, of course, cost-effective treatment window. So that is, I think, a AI system should be needed, okay, for that kind of scenario. Yeah,
1: so the current method is really, it's kind of like a wait-and-see approach, isn't it? But this system will help predict whether it will be effective or not.
0: Yes, definitely. I agree very much about this this viewpoint, because the patient have to wait, or they based on some traditional clinical guidelines, the clinician to make the decision, and also compromise with the patient their financial situation. That is another consideration, and also limitation in the clinical practice.
2: Are there changes in the prevalence of cancer in Hong Kong in recent years? Different kinds of cancer becoming more frequent, and others less frequent?
0: Yes, I think that the lung cancer and also the liver cancer is still very common, and also colorectal cancer actually is also common. That is actually that kind of AI tool. Instead of just based on the biopsy, that kind of examination to just getting the genomic profile and then match with the corresponding drug, and that kind of I think it should be a kind of try and error approach. Actually would waste a lot of time and also the money. The patient is actually spend a lot of money, and eventually they will not get the appropriate treatment option.
2: Are there lifestyle choices? People drinking more alcohol or less alcohol? What kind of changes are taking place?
0: Yes, I think alcohol is the people, if they don't have the disease, of course they find that I still can drink alcohol, but they will not see some hidden alarm from their medical data. So our system also have a mobile app, okay, to make a closed loop with the clinical system in the hospital. So that kind of mobile app can help the patient to manage their daily lifestyle, including the diet and also the that kind of things like smoking, alcohol, to help them, to give some advice to them, whether they need to immediately stop that kind of a habit.
1: Now, Professor, I want to go back to the AI system that you developed and its prediction model for treatments, right? Have this been tested yet? And does it show positive results compared to the traditional methods that we just mentioned?
0: Yes, we have a very good result, because traditionally it's just like what we mentioned before, it's just a try and error approach.
1: Yeah.
0: And for the first line immunotherapy treatment in Hong Kong, also in worldwide, is their efficacy. Okay, that we only effective to only 1/4 of the patient. They still need to apply this kind of drug, because the patient actually no other choice when the cancer actually metastasized to the migrate to the other organ, and also the stage is actually late. So like the liver cancer, they discover very late. So most likely they are discovered in the late stage. So there's no other choice. They have to choose it, but also

0: effective. But if they, our AI system can help, because we can have a lot of advice to the clinician whether they can perform the combined treatment options, like the immunotherapy combined with the chemotherapy, or combined with the radiation therapy. So that kind of suggestion, okay, can help the clinician to have more choices, okay, to help them to make a more thoughtful decision.
1: Have we learned a lot from experience elsewhere?
0: Experience?
1: Yes, in other countries.
0: I still haven't seen that kind of a digital twin platform, because that need a kind of a simulation technology integrating with the AI. So most of the even though the big pharmaceutical company or some AI medical development company, they do their software and also decision support system based on a very straightforward approach. Actually, if we go for this option, then what will happen? Or make a diagnosis, or try the clinician to detect some sign and symptom or some abnormality from the patient. Mm. So that we haven't seen that kind of a system in the world.
2: Right. Now, Professor, now that you've developed the AI system, what's the next step for it? Is it going to roll out to the public anytime soon?
0: Yes, I think in the near 2 to 3 years, okay, we have a short-term plan for trying to collaborate with the hospital in Hong Kong. We have more than 40 hospitals under the hospital authority, and we are trying to have our system deployed to all of them, and having the physician to evaluate, having a clinical evaluation of a system and give us the feedback. And also more in-depth clinical deployment for all cancer types. So now we focus on the liver cancer, but in the near future, in the next 3 years, we'll expand to different cancer types, and also want to, for example, the end-stage, advanced-stage cancer, we hope our system can support their critical care, which will be very complex, and also the options will be quite diverse and the medical costs will be high. So help them to make the decision before we spend a lot of money on that.
2: Well, thank you for joining us today, Professor, and once again, congratulations on creating the AI system. It does sound very exciting indeed. That was Lawrence Chan, Associate Professor, Department of Health Technology and Informatics at PolyU. Well, and that's it for today. Mike?
1: Yeah, well, doctors and the scientists are determined to keep us alive longer and longer, which is a great thing. More power to their elbow.
2: As long as we're happy.
1: As long as we're happy.
2: Yeah. And thank you, everyone, for tuning in to today's Monday's Back Chat. We hope you have a wonderful week. And, of course, thank you, Mike, for joining me.
1: Yep. Well, we really got to do that holiday together.
2: Yes, we do. Okay? And you're paying. And thank you for everyone else, to our production team at the back end. And have a lovely Monday. We'll see you next time. Oh, tomorrow, actually. See ya. Bye.
3: RTHK, the news at 10 with Wendy Wong. Secretary for Security Chris Tan says the government is planning to hold at least one joint drill with its counterparts in Shenzhen to test the readiness of new Huanggang port facility. Two drills were held in the Hong Kong port area last week to test operations at the facility.
4: So far, the test is satisfactory, but of course we have observed a few points that we can further improve. For example, the notice about the direction and also how to line up for the people to wait for the buses at the public interchange. And also there are comments about they would like to have more benches on the buildings. And we have taken note of all those comments and we're going to improve it immediately.
3: Tan said two more large-scale stress tests will be held this Saturday and the following Saturday. The Travel Industry Council says Hong Kong needs to cast a wider net for tourists and attract more long-haul visitors from the mainland and the Belt and Road regions. The suggestion is among proposals submitted to the government for the SAR's first five-year plan and the policy address. Chairman Tommy Tam told RTHK that Hong Kong should also strengthen its role as a transit

0: 合。
1: While maintaining our core markets, we must tap into long-haul mainland visitors beyond GBA as high-speed rail improves, leveraging the expanded individual visit scheme to boost overnight stays. Simultaneously, Hong Kong should diversify into Belt and Road regions, particularly the Middle East, ASEAN and Central Asia.
0: A 14-year-old boy has been arrested on suspicion of cruelty to animals over the death of an 8-month-old cat. Sources say he was asked by a classmate to look after her cat while she was away from Hong Kong, but he assaulted the animal by slapping and kicking it. The case came to light when he took the dying cat to a vet. The animal had blood around its mouth and nose, a buildup of fluid in its abdomen, and was soaking wet.To overseas, U.S. President Donald Trump says he's scaling back U.S. military drills with South Korea, citing his very good relationship with DPRK leader Kim Jong-un. Cecil Wong reports.
2: The 11-day annual joint U.S. and South Korean military exercises are set to start today. But in a social media post, Donald Trump said he wasn't happy about Washington's participation. He said not only are the exercises costly, they send a signal that is totally inappropriate and hostile to the DPRK, which he says has been unthreatening and respectful. Trump said while it's too late to cancel the drills entirely, they would be substantially scaled back.
0: A Polish bus has crashed into a ditch on a Hungarian motorway, killing 12 people and leaving at least 10 critically injured. The accident happened about 140 kilometers east of Budapest. Police say the coach was carrying pilgrims from Serbia back to Poland. This woman described the crash.
3: I was talking at that moment. I was talking on the phone with a friend back in Poland, and suddenly, boom.The bus just tipped over, it rolled, and I hit my head. But I was conscious enough to know what had happened, because all the seats were ripped out. People were under the seats. Everyone was screaming for help. I am also a victim. I have my shoulder crack, broken ribs. My spine is also damaged.
0: The driver has been detained. Local media quoted police as saying he had fallen asleep at the wheel. Greek officials say two people have died and several others were injured as wildfires swept through the island of Salamina, west of Athens, over the busy summer holiday weekend. Hundreds of people were evacuated on four passengers' ferries. One resident criticized the lack of evacuation routes and fire breaks.
4: It's absolute devastation. Houses have burned down. From what we have heard, unfortunately, I wish it were not true and I hope I am proven wrong. Two people have burned to death.
0: Greece had largely escaped the heat wave that hit much of Europe earlier this summer. But since late July, several major wildfires fueled by unusually strong winds have swept across the country.To weather forecast, sunny periods and a few showers. Very hot during the day. Showers will be heavier in some areas with squally thunderstorms later. Light winds outlook windier and the weather will become unsettled in the next couple of days. Right now, this very hot weather warning is in effect and the heat stress at work warning is amber. The temperature is 31 degrees Celsius, relative humidity 76%. The news from RTHK.

Karma Chameleon here on Brunch on Radio 3. You're listening to me, Shazia Wan Scully, taking you through until midday today. It's Monday the 17th of August. Let me tell you what we've got coming up on the show today. After 10:30, we're talking all about comedy, and who doesn't love a bit of that? We've got Hong Kong comedian Jamie Gong with us today. He's the man behind Takeout Comedy, which is such a familiar name here in Hong Kong. And we're going to be hearing all about his own comedy journey. But also, he's going to talk to us a little bit about how Hong Kong's comedy scene has changed over the years. And of course, what we've got coming up this month and into September is Hong Kong's International Comedy Festival 2026. So I'm super keen to hear all about that. We've got lots of amazing international comedians coming into Hong Kong and a lot of cool homegrown talent as well. And Jamie's going to be telling us more about that, where we can get our tickets, who we can see, all the stars coming in. So that's going to be something really cool to listen out for. And then after 11:30 today, it's going to be time for The Bright Side with Radio 3's very own Raphael Blair. And he's going to be talking about some good news stories, something inspiring, those things that make you feel all warm and fuzzy inside. And don't we need a bit of that on a Monday morning? As ever, if you've got any questions for our guests, any song requests, get in touch. 2338 8266. That's 2338 8266. Come straight through to me in the studio. Now, let's get things going with a little bit of Paul McCartney and Ringo Starr home to us here on Radio 3.

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1: With the amended Waterworks Ordinance, subdivided unit landlords can only recover water fees from tenants after settling the water bills. Landlords shall give receipts to tenants and keep copies for 2 years. The Water Supplies Department can request information from landlords. The maximum penalty for water overcharging has been increased to $25,000. Install the department's separate water meters now to avoid overcharging. Report overcharging for water. Keep receipts to make things clear.

0: please. Cameron Whitcomb, You and Me here on Brunch on Radio 3 with me, Shazia. Now time for a little bit of weather. Sunny periods today and a few showers. Very hot during the day and the showers will be heavier in some areas with squally thunderstorms later. Light winds, the outlook windier and the weather will become unsettled in the next couple of days. There's a couple of weather warnings in force as well. There's a very hot weather warning today and effective from 10:10 today, the heat stress at work warning is at amber. The temperature right now is 31 Celsius with a relative humidity of 75%. It's 10:30. Let's head over to the newsroom.
1: Secretary for Security Chris Tan says the government is planning to hold at least one joint drill with authorities in Shenzhen to test the readiness of the new Huanggang port facility. Two drills were held in the Hong Kong port area last week to test operations at the facility. A 14-year-old boy has been arrested on suspicion of cruelty to animals over the death of an 8-month-old cat. Sources say he was asked by a classmate to look after her cat while she was away from Hong Kong, but he assaulted the animal by slapping and kicking it. And US President Donald Trump says he is scaling back US military drills with South Korea, citing his very good relationship with DPRK leader Kim Jong-un. The news from RTHK.

The Black Keys, She Does It Right, here on Brunch on Radio 3 with me, Shazia, taking you through until midday today. Now, as promised, get your, I was going to say laughing bones out, it doesn't even make sense. Get ready to have a bit of a chuckle now, because we're talking all things comedy here in Hong Kong, because of course it is that time of year where the Hong Kong International Comedy Festival is in town. It's going to bring comedians and audiences together from around the world, and we're going to find out a little bit more about that today. All the different comedians coming in, a little bit about the organizers, and my guest today is Jamie Gong. He is founder of Takeout Comedy here in Hong Kong. And I would say Jamie is probably one of the pioneers of Hong Kong stand-up comedy scene, from discovering comedy in New York to building

0: building a comedy community here in Hong Kong. Jamie seems to have done it all. Jamie, welcome to Brunch.
1: Oh, thank you very much, Joseph and everyone in Hong Kong. I appreciate you, Shazia, for having us, having me here this morning.
0: Well, absolutely delighted to have you here, Jamie. Now, to start with the fun stuff, what makes you laugh these days?
1: Life, the world,
0: yeah.
1: Politics. There's so much happening in the world right now, which is kind of helping comedians out with material, especially with no names mentioned. One man in the USA is giving us a lot of stuff.
0: Oh, he really is. I think we can all don't have to think too far to think who that is. Now,
1: yeah,
0: you've been making Hong Kong laugh for many, many years now. What do you think it's about Hong Kong that makes the audiences in the city so special? And I would say such a good testing ground for comedy as well.
1: Well, I think, well, definitely comedy has changed in the 20 years we've been here, but still is, but not to as strong as before. Untapped market, untapped material, untapped talent over here, and the diversity of the crowd. We talked about the world. The world needs much more laughter more than ever now with everything that's going on with the wars and all these conflicts. Laughter heals. The power of laughter is so wonderful. And laughter unites people more than anything. That's why we came here to Hong Kong initially, because of the diversity. I mean, any given night, any given show, we can have someone from Canada, the USA, mainland China, Germany. In fact, this show past Friday, we had someone from Russia right there in the front row at our show. We didn't call him out. Well, we did, right? We found out his name. He's from Russia. But he was delighted, and I kind of asked him, hey, any comedy clubs in Russia? And he said, of course, lots of stuff. I said to him, what happens if you make fun of Putin? And he was silent. I said, exactly. That's what happens. So got a big laugh. And yeah, it's just the power of laughter here in Hong Kong, especially as we all know, all our friends are so diverse around the world, not only just Americans, but just everywhere around the world. And that's the power of laughter, how it unites people.
0: Yeah, absolutely. And we need that now more than ever, I think. Now, talk to
1: exactly.
0: me a little bit more about takeout comedy, Jamie. It's been such a big part of Hong Kong's entertainment scene for so, so long. Did you ever imagine it would take off the way that it has?
1: No. You know, I've always been a risk taker, and I saw the potential. Again, I've been doing comedy since 1989, a long, long time on a dare at Syracuse University, doing New York City in the 90s. And seeing 9/11 before my eyes in New York City Chinatown changed my life. Takeout comedy actually started to help revitalize New York City Chinatown after 9/11. And that's what kind of helped me carry the Olympic torch in 2004 when it went global, what I did for Chinatown. And then I was in between jobs. So I believe in destiny, Sha. So this is my calling. I came here, basically the journey started a long time ago. I saw the void. Remember, we never said we were the first comedy shows in Asia. There was comedy before we came along, but we took it to a whole new level to open up the first full-time comedy club in Asia in 2007. And so I started teaching Fall of 06. So I knew untapped talent, find the next Hong Kong Jerry Seinfeld, the next Hong Kong Billy Connolly. I knew build it and they will come. So, you know, we opened it. I was single in between jobs, like I said, but I knew Hong Kong. And in the beginning, it was between Hong Kong and Singapore to start this. But I knew eventually we were going to mainland China and Macau to do Cantonese shows, Mandarin shows. So I knew I chose Hong Kong more than over Macau. And then we imagine me leaving New York City with nothing to the other side of the world to open the first full-time comedy club in Asia before we even had comedians. Either I was stupid or the smartest man in the world, and that's still undecided, right? And then, you know, we're happy to make 5 years. We're happy to make 10 years, 15 years. I mean, we were on the road, and then I could tell you just the protests and COVID kind of slowed us down like everywhere.
0: I mean, comedy, as you said before, is such a good uniter of people. Absolutely.
1: Yes.
0: What would you say is the funniest or most unexpected thing that's ever happened to you on stage here in Hong Kong?
1: Unexpected, you know, I keep my expectations down all the time. So when I go see a movie that someone really raved about, I keep it down, you know. But now our shows are through the years, we weeded out weaker comics. We do less shows now. So people have high expectations. But for me,

0: I am grateful for every crowd that walks in, everyone that walks in. I thank them. Humility is what we preach in our club. Professionalism. Nothing. I've been doing comedy for so long. Nothing really surprises me. The joy in what I do is not even watching the comedians. When I sit back, I watch the crowds laugh, and when they are laughing so hard for 90 minutes, it brings a smile. I'm smiling right now just to think about that, because I know we are in a way extending their lives. And we all know the power of laughter, and laughter is the best medicine. I'm a big believer of that. Laughter is the secret to the fountain of youth, in my opinion. And we're a stress reliever. So the answer to your question is, I expect nothing. I appreciate everyone that buys a ticket to support us for 20 years. And our goal is just to try to make for that 90-minute show the happiest moment in their lives.
1: Brilliant. Who would you say is the biggest star you've brought into Hong Kong in those 20 years?
0: Biggest star, that question is relative. It's like apples and oranges. Everyone has their favorite. My
1: Sure.
0: favorite and everyone's favorite probably would say is Paul Ogata. He's a legend. He started our show February of 2007, and he's coming back for the 35th time in February for our 20th anniversary. He's the opening act for Cirque du Soleil in Las Vegas. In my opinion, right now, he's the funniest comedian that I know of, and many people agree. To see him live is just so fulfilling. And I have people who only come see Paul.
1: Oh, really?
0: Yeah. And so to answer to your question, he might not be as famous as maybe Tom Carter that came over here, Alonzo Bowden, the one last comic standing. Tom Carter was runner-up on America's Got Talent. And Paul Ogata might be not as famous, but you don't have to be the funniest. Nowadays, to even elaborate on that, nowadays comedy has changed. The internet, social media has changed so much now. People nowadays don't even work hard to be funny. Now they're looking for to be maybe infamous, that viral video, to be on social media, to have 16 million followers now. Comedy has changed throughout the world. It's not just Hong Kong. There's everywhere now. Netflix has changed it to a whole new level now. Don't mean to go on and on and on, but it's just comedy has changed right now, which is good. It's good and bad. It's good and bad.
1: It's interesting that you've said that about comedy's change right now, good and bad, and mentioned about the social media figures. A friend of the show, Maitri Kurranth,
0: Yeah.
1: was giving.
0: We're so happy for her. She's one of our biggest discoveries.
1: Oh, well, there you
0: We're
1: go.
0: happy to her. Maitri Kurranth, who's opening our comedy festival in 2 weeks.
1: She's been giving me a bit of a education in terms of comedians that come into Hong Kong, things like that. And she was saying the impact the social media followers have on how the shows sell out. It's a real factor these days in a way that they wouldn't be. And naively, it wasn't something that really crossed my mind.
0: Oh, I'm gonna tell you simply. Years ago, a booker would book a comedian on how funny they are. So because they're super funny, good credits, people will come. Now bookers will book people not on how funny they are. Of course, that helps, but one of the top questions will be how many followers you have. Oh, because they want butts in the seats to pay the bills. And nowadays, life has changed. As we know, people drink less now. So before, comedy clubs would depend on bars to make money to pay expenses. Now, ticket sales, because people are drinking less now. So the whole dynamics have changed. Again, the world has changed and has affected many disciplines and businesses, including ours.
1: It's such a different way to look at things as well, isn't it? Booking somebody based on their social followers rather than, are they going to get the room laughing? But we are where we are. Luckily, these comedians seem to have both followers and the ability to make people laugh, which is always a good
0: Yeah,
1: thing. Let me talk.
0: I'm old school, so I of course you have to be flexible. Like any business owner, you have to be flexible and smart. But I'm old school also, and I teach them comedy, as you know. I teach improv, so I'm old school to have people or push them to learn how to be funny first. If you skip steps, and you have a big crowd, and you can't get out of a situation, and you're not funny, that's not good. That's not good at all for the club, the reputation, and all the other comedians that's on the show. It's just not good. That's why I'm old school and learn how to be funny first. Don't do it for the love of it. Don't do it for the money.
1: Jamie, do you think anybody can learn how to be?

0: one can learn, but it goes both ways. They have to be teachable. They have to be coachable. They have to learn how to take criticism well. One thing about me being a mentor to a lot of these guys, I mean, you have to be a good student. It's not just me as a teacher, as a mentor. I would tell you what you need to hear instead of what you want to hear.
1: Absolutely. Gosh, I might have to pop down to one of your classes, see if I can get my funny bone going as
0: This
1: well.
0: Wednesday, my next monthly class is this Wednesday, 7 to 10. It's only $500, and you get a regular show ticket. So what a deal. We push value in everything we do and make sure you get your money's worth. So this Wednesday at 7 o'clock, register through the website. I'm sure you're gonna have to takeoutcomedy.net.
1: You might just see me there as well. You never know. Jamie,
0: Why not?
1: I want to talk to you a little bit about Hong Kong people. Now, it's a city that's known for being so busy and at times very serious because everyone's like busy, working long hours. How do you convince people, I guess, to go out and actually take a bit of time out to relax and have a good laugh?
0: I didn't invent stand-up comedy. Stand-up comedy, the club with New York City in the 50s and 60s. That's why a lot of people over here miss going to the comedy clubs in Australia, London, the United States. That's why we give it to them. We have, honestly, if you've never been to a club, one of the best, I say the best comedy room in the world. If you're in a little basement in Elgin Street, low ceilings, intimacy, it's BYOD. Why wouldn't you come? We let you bring your own drinks. Because we don't have a bar, there's no distraction with bar staff, the blenders. So we focus everything on a killer show, and you buy a ticket to come see a show, not to drink at our club. So we have great audiences. Again, that's the thing that people also missing. That's why people come, and we don't force anyone to come to our shows, but why wouldn't you come and laugh? Again, we relieve stress. And nowadays with AI, people losing their jobs, value, why wouldn't you come at least once to experience live stand-up comedy in one of the best comedy rooms, if not the best in the world? And that's another question why people ask me, why should I pay to laugh when I can laugh for free on Netflix, YouTube? And these are mostly the locals, right? Because it's a different culture. But when they come, again, we get locals to our club also that where English is not the first language. But again, you don't have to understand everything we say. We hope you understand most of what we say. And in a comedy show, we try not to make everybody laugh. We want to, but our goal is to make most of the people laugh. Again, it's a dynamics. But that's why we want you to come and realize the power of laughter in a live stand-up comedy show in one of the best comedy rooms in the world. Why wouldn't you come one time?
1: I've been there many a time and I can attest to the fact that it is a fantastic location and quite an unexpected location as well. Now, in terms of what gets the Hong Kong audiences going, is there a particular topic they love hearing about?
0: Life, just in general. No one wants to hear about the stock exchange when they just lost money. Trump, yeah, but we don't overdo it. That's why we've experienced. One of the things I teach in my class is we read the room. You don't want to over talk about politics. You don't over want to talk about Trump, like I said. But you also got to be sensitive also. That's why the example I mentioned last Friday, a Russian person. We don't. Of course, we know what's going on in the world, but we don't. Our goal is to make everyone laugh, not make them mad, not make them sad, not make them angry at us. Everything. What's our job as a stand-up comedian? To make them laugh. When you buy a ticket to a comedy show, what's your goal? To laugh. It's as simple as that. But that's why we can't explain what happens in a comedy club. We thank you for your support. We can't explain what happens in a live comedy show unless you were there.
1: I always wonder, Jamie, why do people sit in the front row? What is that mentality? Do you think it's asking the comedian to be like, oh, pick me? Or do you think they just like that view? Because oh, it's my nightmare to sit in the front.
0: There's three reasons why people come to sit in the front row.
1: Okay.
0: One, yes, they realize that we can banter with the crowd. We do, and we usually talk to people that's in the light, in the front row, and they're okay with that, right? Second reason is they have no idea.
1: They just don't know what they're going to be
0: Have
1: in
0: no
1: for.
0: idea because they're new. And the third reason is if it's the only seats left, like for Paul Agata, every show for Paul is different. That's why people avoid sitting in the front. But also, there are people that love the attention. and we meet them and they want to be talked

0: too. So, but that's fine. That's the power of a live show and an audience. That's why every show is different. And we going back, we don't have no, we expect a great show, but we also, nothing is guaranteed. Nothing is guaranteed in a live stand-up comedy show. That's how we make adjustments while we talking before the show and everything. That's why in the back, we're reading you while you come to a show, where you sit, what time you come in, who you're with. We're reading you while you come in, the experienced comic. And this is why I teach in all my classes how to read the room to make sure your set, your comedy set, your gate, your presentation goes up to a whole new level. We teach you how to read the room. And sitting in the front row is a big sign for us, which is good.
1: Oh dear, it's got to be a type of person that does it. Well, I went recently to a comedy show with my husband, and we were not sitting anywhere near the front, probably about 6 rows from the front. And it's my husband's absolute nightmare, but we got singled out by the comedian. And I just thought, my God, we didn't do anything here. We didn't sit in the front row. It was funny. We did have a laugh, but it is a nightmare for my husband.
0: You mean they talked to you, but you were not in the front row?
1: Yes.
0: Okay, what did you wear? You did something that stood out. Let's put an
1: Did you
0: example.
1: think so?
0: Yes. Oh, you said an answer. Your husband. We're reading your room. Remember, we're reading you guys. Something happened. But you know what? At the end of the day, our job is not to offend everyone. At the end of the day, just take it as an honor that we chose you to speak to,
1: I mean,
0: right?
1: I yeah.
0: And most of the time. Most of the time, 99% of the time, at the end of the day, they loved it. They loved it because at that moment, we made them famous, which they never experienced before. And again, like you said, it's yeah, I understood. But on the other side of it, we in our club, that's why people love our club, because we put you on the pedestal and make sure that you have a good time, and we are selfless. This is what I teach. We're selfless, not selfish.
1: Yeah, I mean, it was a funny experience, and one to remember. I think it was probably because they were
0: Yes.
1: talking about dual heritage couples at the time,
0: Okay.
1: and myself and my husband are a dual heritage couple, so they must have
0: That's
1: just
0: it.
1: spotted us,
0: That's
1: and
0: it.
1: that was
0: That's
1: it.
0: it.
1: And
0: That's it.
1: it
0: Yep.
1: was, of course, quite funny, but there we are. But I'd never expect it, not sitting it in the front row, you know?
0: Well, I'm gonna put you in the front row at our
1: No,
0: next
1: no,
0: show.
1: no, no. I'm over there now. Jamie, talk to me a little bit about what makes a good stand-up comedian. Because, I'm happy just sitting in a studio talking to hundreds of thousands of people. That doesn't bother me. But the thought of getting up on stage is a nightmare. I wonder how people get into comedy. What drives them?
0: It's something that they always wanted to do. It's that counterbalance, to their day job, if they want to do it as a hobby. But it depends on your goal. This is why when people want to hire me for one-on-ones, what's your goal? All right, just to have fun. Okay, that's fine. But what's your goal? To become a professional comedian. Well, you know what? It's a long road, but it's possible. Anything is possible, but you got to be hungry. Like I mentioned earlier, you got to be coachable. You got to find the right mentor to tell you what you need to hear instead of what you want to hear. Because no one wants to hear about something that they did wrong and be criticized in a bad way. But I will give you positive criticism. That's my job. I remember, I'm a comedian myself, and there are people out there that give you advice that don't do stand up. Everyone can tell a joke, but we're not joke telling up there, right? There's a whole new level. People fear public speaking more than death. Well, think about trying to make people laugh 6+ times average a minute. That's our secret. That's our goal. So there's a lot of tips, but you want to be successful, you gotta be coachable and hungry. This is what I learned. It's not just the mentor. You gotta go out there, right? But also, you need to be willing to make the sacrifices, because this is not easy. It's a long journey, but the payoff is there. I've seen it happen. I'm a professional comedian myself. This is my destiny. Like I said, there's no joy in the world to make a room full of strangers laugh, Shazia. And at the end of the show, you thank them for coming, and strangers go to you and say, "Thank you, I had a good time." You say, "Thank you very much, please come back." And they walked off on a high like no other, and you just made them live longer.
1: I love that. Jamie, you know what? We've been gassing for so long. We've not even had time to come on to talk about the Hong Kong Comedy Festival. Can I keep
0: Oh.
1: you

0: for 10 more minutes and we'll have a little bit of music, go to the news and then come back and you can tell us about the Comedy Festival highlights. Would that be okay?
1: Love to talk to more, and as you know, hopefully talk to a little bit about you know.
0: Let's do that. Let's let's talk about the Comedy Festival after a little bit of music here on Radio 3.
1: Why don't we talk for three more hours? Let's talk for three more hours.
0: Too much.

0: RTHK, the news at 11 with Wendy Wong. Secretary for Security Chris Tan says the government is planning to hold at least one joint drill with authorities in Shenzhen to test the readiness of the new Huanggan port facility. Two drills were held in the Hong Kong port area last week to test operations at the facility.
1: So far, the test is satisfactory, but of course we have observed a few points that we can further improve. For example, the notice about the direction and also how to line up for the people to wait for the buses at the public interchange, and also there are comments about they would like to have more benches on the buildings, and we have taken note of all those comments and we're going to improve it immediately.
0: Tan said two more large-scale stress tests will be held this Saturday and following Saturday. The Travel Industry Council says Hong Kong needs to cast a wider net for tourists and attract more long-haul visitors from the mainland and the Belt and Road regions. The suggestion is among proposals submitted to the government for the SAR's first five-year plan and policy address. Chairman Tommy Tam told RTHK that Hong Kong should also strengthen its role as a transit hub.
2: While maintaining our core markets, we must tap into long-haul mainland visitors beyond GBA as high-speed rail improves, leveraging the expanded individual visit scheme to boost overnight stays. Simultaneously, Hong Kong should diversify into Belt and Road regions, particularly the Middle East, ASEAN and Central Asia.
0: A 14-year-old boy has been arrested on suspicion of cruelty to animals over the death of an 8-month-old cat. Sources say he was asked by a classmate to look after her cat while she was away from Hong Kong, but he assaulted the animal by slapping and kicking it. The case came to light when he took the dying cat to a vet. The animal had blood around its mouth and

0: nose, a buildup of fluid in his abdomen, and was soaking wet. To overseas, U.S. President Donald Trump says he is scaling back U.S. military drills with South Korea, citing his very good relationship with DPRK leader Kim Jong-un. Cecil Wong reports.
1: The 11-day annual joint U.S. and South Korean military exercises are set to start today. But in a social media post, Donald Trump said he wasn't happy about Washington's participation. He said not only are the exercises costly, they send a signal that is totally inappropriate and hostile to the DPRK, which he says has been unthreatening and respectful. Trump said while it's too late to cancel the drills entirely, they would be substantially scaled back.
0: A Polish bus has crashed into a ditch on a Hungarian motorway, killing 12 people and leaving at least 10 critically injured. The accident happened about 140 kilometers east of Budapest. Police say the coach was carrying pilgrims from Serbia back to Poland. This woman described the crash.
2: I was talking at that moment. I was talking on the phone with a friend back in Poland. And suddenly, boom, the bus just tipped over, it rolled, and I hit my head. But I was conscious enough to know what had happened, because all the seats were ripped out. People were under the seats. Everyone was screaming for help. I am also a victim. I have my shoulder crack, broken ribs. My spine is also damaged.
0: The driver has been detained. Local media quoted police as saying he had fallen asleep at the wheel. Greek officials say two people have died and several others were injured as wildfires swept through the island of Salamina, west of Athens, over the busy summer holiday weekend. Hundreds of people were evacuated on four passenger ferries. One resident criticized the lack of evacuation routes and fire breaks.
3: It's absolute devastation. Houses have burned down. From what we have heard, unfortunately, I wish it were not true and I hope I am proven wrong. Two people have burned to death.
0: Greece had largely escaped the heat wave that hit much of Europe earlier this summer. But since late July, several major wildfires fueled by unusually strong winds have swept across the country. To weather forecast, sunny periods, a few showers and isolated squally thunderstorms, very hot during the day. Showers will be heavier in some areas later. Light winds outlook, windier, and the weather will become unsettled in the next couple of days. Right now, the very hot weather warning is in effect and the heat stress at work warning is amber. The thunderstorm warning will remain effective until today, 12:30. The temperature is 32 degrees Celsius right now and the relative humidity is 74%. The news from RTHK.

0: Sabrina Carpenter and Espresso here on Brunch on Radio 3. Now, before we went to the 11 o'clock news, we were talking to wonderful comedian Jamie Gong. He is one of the founders of Takeout Comedy here in Hong Kong. And we were chatting so much about Hong Kong's comedy scene, we neglected to talk about the Hong Kong Comedy Festival 2026. Jamie, welcome back. Tell us a little bit about the festival and what people can expect this year.
1: Well, we're so excited for the 17th Hong Kong International Comedy Festival, as this might be the most international we've ever had without an international comedy competition, meaning the most international big professional acts. So we're starting off in 2 weeks, 28th, 29th, with two, maybe arguably our top local acts. The very funny Ben Quinlan, who's doing 1 hour shows now. Very, very funny. Accent Australian, Hong Kong comedian. And Maitreyi Karamf, local Hong Kong comedian. Both between them have done a combined sold out 30 plus 1 hour shows. So it's the first time they're performing together, doing half an hour sets each, 28th through 29th.
0: And I like the name of that show, JB. It's The Bold and the Beautiful, isn't it?
1: Yes. And Maitreyi came up with that, I believe. But yeah, those are two primary examples of people that basically took my class, learned, doing 5 minutes, 7 minutes. They can all tell you the journey, now doing easily 1 hour shows. Amazing, amazing. And right after that is Monty Franklin, top Australian comedian. He sold out 3 shows a year ago here. We're bringing him back. You never see Monty Franklin living in Los Angeles now. Rising big star. Been on Becoming Bond, Netflix, Real Rob.
0: And he's doing 3 shows in Hong Kong. Is that right? He's quite a big deal. I think I recognize his name from the Joe Rogan Experience.
1: Yes. Is that right? Yes. He's big. That's why he sold out 3 shows a year ago.
0: Wow.
1: And we're bringing him back. So very funny, very funny. Again, a lot of these acts also, we're bringing back. You don't need to be Australian to laugh with these folks. Then right after that is Nima Nas. First time ever in Asia. He contacted me because he's a friend of Monty 10 months ago. He wants to tour the world now because he's just in the USA and Canada. So we're excited. He's got over 500,000 followers on Instagram. I saw his videos. Does a lot of accents. Very, very funny. That's another thing about these comedians that we bring over and our reputation. They're generally appealing to almost everybody that comes. So he's Iranian-Canadian performing, ironically, on September 11th.
0: No comment.
1: Epic show, yes.
0: He's a very funny guy. I've seen his. Very funny. Yeah, I've seen his videos online. Nima Nas, he is coming in
1: September 11th and
0: 12th. Wow, that'll be amazing. How cool.
1: Yeah,
0: and
1: yeah,
0: is it his Asia debut then?
1: Yes, first time ever in Asia. And it was just that thing just happened to be coincidence. It wasn't even planned. So that's why, and with the 25th anniversary of 9/11, again, just using the power of laughter to heal the world. And then we end our festival at the end of 4 weeks with Sarah Pant. He's been here 4 times. Very, very funny Indian comedian, one of India's top comedians. But his stuff is also appealing to everyone because, again, these guys, they talk about general stuff. And that's the journey. He's a you start out as an Indian comic, but after years of experience, you're a comic that happens to be Indian. And that's what Sarah Pant is. That's the journey of every comedian. He has over 200 million views online. So he's going to end our festival September 18, 19. So those are the 4 weeks. So International. Please come support us.

0: left with these pros, and you see them, they're pros for a reason. They're each going to do 1 hour, except for Ben and Maitri doing half an hour each, but it's, they're going to be great shows to celebrate the festival, to celebrate laughter.
1: I love that. Who doesn't want to celebrate laughter? Absolutely fantastic. Now, this festival is going to be particularly poignant in a way, isn't it? Because it means something for takeout comedy more than the other ones have. Tell us what's happening.
0: Well, we're closing our club. Yes, we're going to end our club after a 20-year incredible journey, February 18, 19, 20, with our 20th anniversary, where we bring back Paul Agata, our most popular international comedian ever, coming back for the 36th time in February to end our 20-year run on Elgin Street. So our venue will close. I'm not leaving Hong Kong yet. We still might be doing shows around town, but it's time to close the venue in Elgin Street, our little kill room. It's good news and bad news. You know, I'm grateful and appreciative for everyone that bought a ticket to support us, friends, sponsors, acts around the world, and you know, so many memories, including meeting my wife through the club.
1: Oh, you did? You met your wife? Yeah, tell us. Yeah. We're going to need that story. We're going to need to end on a high. How did you meet your wife?
0: I'm one of at least 10 couples that I know of that have met directly or indirectly through the comedy club that's gotten married.
1: Well, was she in the front row, Jamie? Did you?
0: No. A mutual friend of ours who I met doing comedy introduced her, and I still remember first. I proposed to her on stage in front of 150 people.
1: Wow.
0: So I have that on video. Yeah, it's been an amazing, amazing journey. So there's only six more months left of incredible, incredible shows, including our festival. Like I said, we have a magic show coming up as well. So lots of people, kind of word is spreading and everything. So my journey to this chapter of takeout comedy will come to an end.
1: Well, sounds like it's been quite the journey. Jamie Gong, thank you so much for joining us here on Brunch today. And if you
0: thank
1: can,
0: you
1: know, if you want to laugh, go out and support the Hong Kong International Comedy Festival. Jamie, if somebody wants to buy tickets or wants more information about the festival, is there a website or an Instagram page they can go to?
0: Yes. Takeout Comedy HK on Instagram and takeoutcomedy.net has all the details of all our shows. Everything's posted now. And then we're already selling tickets for Paul Agata at the end, because those are going to be we're going to end strong.
1: Wonderful. Thank you so much for joining us here on Brunch on Radio 3, Jamie Gong.

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0: Max McNone, done for here on Brunch on Radio 3 with me, Shazia, taking you through until midday. Time now for a little bit of weather. Sunny periods today and a few showers and very hot during the day. And the showers will be heavier in some areas with light thunderstorms later. Light winds and the outlook windier and the weather will become unsettled in the next couple of days. We've got a few weather warnings in place right now. A thunderstorm warning will remain in effect until at 12:30 today. There's a very hot weather warning as well, and effective from 11:10 today, the heat stress at work warning is at amber, so stay safe. The temperature right now is 32 Celsius with a relative humidity of 75%. It's 11:30. Let's head over to the newsroom.
1: State leaders have attended a grand gathering to commemorate the centenary of the birth of late leader Jiang Zemin at the Great Hall of the People in Beijing. Addressing the event, President Xi Jinping said the late leader had made indelible contributions to safeguarding the great cause of socialism with Chinese characteristics. Secretary for Security Chris Tan says the government is planning to hold at least one joint drill with authorities in Shenzhen to test the readiness of the new Huanggang port facility. And the president of the University of Hong Kong, Xiang Zhang, says he plans to tackle outdated administrative systems and launch an AI hub at the institution before stepping down in 2028. The news from RTHK.

0: that had me dancing in my seat a little bit. An Ultra featuring 54 Ultra, talk to you here on Brunch on Radio 3 with me, Shazia, taking you through until midday. Now, of course, it's that time in the show where we do one of my favourite features, The Bright Side, and that's where we talk about some nice stories from around the world. Those things are a little bit uplifting and inspiring, and who better to do that with us than Radio 3's very own Raphael Blair. Raphael, welcome to Brunch.
1: Happy Monday. Great to be back.
0: Happy Monday. Did you have a good weekend?
1: Not too bad. It was not as hot as the ones we had the week before. So I think, you know, it's always nice to enjoy the weekend.
0: Enjoy the weather, enjoy the weekend, and relax if that is your cup of tea. Now, what have you got for us today, Raphael?
1: Well, I've got two stories, and as usual, you know, one from a few years ago. And one that is quite recent. So let's start with the recent one.
0: Okay.
1: There's been a story that's been making headlines around the world. And it's about the unlikely friendship between a pet duck and a golden retriever. Story is that golden retriever called Barley was depressed. Barley had depression as a result of treatment for epilepsy, because, you know, dogs can also be epileptic. So it's pretty similar to humans. When dogs have crises of epilepsy, they kind of freeze, they shake, and so it's not pleasant. So that dog was undergoing treatment, getting medication, but then that medication got the dog depressed because of the effect of the medication. And then later on into his life came Louis. Louis is a duck, and Louis is a pet duck. That is very much like the pet duck you can think of, like white with a bit of a orange. So, stories. Louis actually was very playful, and that golden retriever was no longer depressed after that. And his owner has been capturing the images and videos, and it made the headlines around the world. And it's also been used as a way also to show that animals, interaction between animals is very important. So when you have a pet, when you have an animal, it's also good for them to have another one to interact with.
0: So if you get a cat, don't get one, get two.
1: Yeah, well, you can get a cat. I'm not sure if you will get a cat and a mouse.
0: No, you should not do that. But not Tom and Jerry.
1: There are actually cats that get very well along with dogs as well. So, you know, it's kind of a stereotype that cats and dogs don't get well along. But it's not always true. I think you've got cases of cats and dogs going very well along, and you also have cases of cats don't getting along among each other. So it really, really depends. But that was a very, very heartwarming story that was making the headlines.
0: Yeah. I like that, Raphael. It's these images that you get as well. You can pop it into the search engine, put in the dog and the duck. It's the contrast between the two. And it's not something you expect to see. Like if it was two ducks, it'd be a non-story. But it's just the crossing between the animal world, which is delightful, isn't it? It's quite heartwarming. Yes. Yeah, we like that. Okay, so now what we're doing on Brightside is we find one historic story. We go back in time in our little Brightside time machine. Because, you know, a lot of these stories, there wasn't social media back then, or it wasn't as widely used. So we don't hear about them at the time. So Raphael's been doing some digging for us. What have you got?
1: So today is the 17th of August, mm-hmm. and on the 17th of August in 1978, three American men achieved what is pretty much regarded as a milestone in human adventure. They managed to actually have the first cross Atlantic Ocean balloon flight.
0: Gosh.
1: With a hot air and gas balloon. And that was obviously they lifted out a few days earlier. They lifted out from Presque Isle in Maine. And for almost 6 days, you know, they...

0: of that. But that's fantastic. And they did a successful flight as well?
1: That's right. That's right. You had pretty much a lot of you know, experiments that were done and in this time, and somehow, you know, because of the kind of potential dangers that you know, hot air balloons have, it hasn't been as much as a you know, it hasn't expanded as much as people would expect, because later on you had the jumbo jet coming in, 747, you had the various aircrafts coming in, so that kind of didn't really have as much momentum as expected. But it was definitely, you know, it was just an experiment. I mean, when you look nowadays, you know, balloons is used for tourism purposes, but you don't have you don't really have people traveling with an hot air balloon from one place to the other.
0: No, a hot air balloon from Hong Kong to Shenzhen, maybe not.
1: Well, that could be. That could it be. Could That's be. Not too far. But
0: the train is so easy.
1: Not all the way, let's say, to London.
0: Absolutely. Well, that was an eye-opener for the bright side today, Raphael. Thank you so much for joining us.
1: Much.
0: You'll be back with me in the studio tomorrow?
1: Indeed.
0: Perfect. Look forward to having you again. Raphael Blair, thank you so much.

John Mayer and Last Train Home here on Brunch on Radio 3 with me, Shazia. What a packed show we've had today. I can't believe it's over already. Well, Monday is whizzing by, isn't it, Jess? Stay tuned. You've got the delightful Phil Whelan coming up with The Brew, 12 till 2. And that is, of course, all from me. I will be back with you in the brunch chair tomorrow. Have a wonderful rest of the day. Closing the show today with Two Door Cinema Club and Ordinary here on Radio 3.

0: RTHK, the news at noon with Wendy Wong. State leaders have attended a grand gathering to commemorate the centenary of the birth of late leader Jiang Zemin at the Great Hall of the People in Beijing. Addressing the event, President Xi Jinping said the late leader had made indelible contributions to safeguarding the great course of socialism with Chinese characteristics. He said Jiang broke new ground in the country's reform and opening up and built a moderately prosperous society in all respects. He also touched on the late leader's contribution to the return of Hong Kong and Macau to the motherland.
1: He led the smooth return of Hong Kong and Macau to the motherland, pushing for both sides of the Taiwan Strait to reach the 1992 consensus embodying the One China principle and making major moves to fight against the separatists and oppose Taiwan independence.
0: Secretary for Security Chris Tan says the government is planning to hold at least one joint drill with authorities in Shenzhen to test the readiness of the new Huanggang port facility. Two drills were held in the Hong Kong port area last week to test operations at the facility.
2: So far, the test is satisfactory, but of course we have observed a few points that we can further improve. For example, the notice about the direction and also how to line up for the people to wait for the buses at the public interchange. And also there are comments about they would like to have more benches on the buildings. And we have taken note of all those comments and we're going to improve it immediately.
0: Tang said two more large-scale stress tests will be held this Saturday and following Saturday. The president of the University of Hong Kong, Xiang Zhang, says he plans to tackle outdated administrative systems and launch an AI hub at the institution before stepping down in 2028. In an interview with the Hong Kong Economic Journal, Zhang said he is happy and confident about the university's future. The Travel Industry Council says Hong Kong needs to cast a wider net for tourists and attract more long-haul visitors from the mainland and the Belt and Road regions. The suggestion is among proposals submitted to the government for the SAR's first five-year plan and policy address. Chairman Tommy Tam told RTHK that Hong Kong should also strengthen its role as a transit hub.
3: While maintaining our core markets, we must tap into long-haul mainland visitors beyond GBA as high-speed rail improves, leveraging the expanded individual visit scheme to boost overnight stays. Simultaneously, Hong Kong should diversify into Belt and Road regions, particularly the Middle East, ASEAN, and Central Asia.
0: To overseas, U.S. President Donald Trump says he is scaling back U.S. military drills with South Korea, citing his very good relationship with DPRK leader Kim Jong-un. Cecil Wong reports.
4: The 11-day annual joint U.S. and South Korean military exercises are set to start today. But in a social media post, Donald Trump said he wasn't happy about Washington's participation. He said not only are the exercises costly, they send a signal that is totally inappropriate and hostile to the DPRK, which he says has been unthreatening and respectful. Trump said while it's too late to cancel the drills entirely, they would be substantially scaled back.
0: A Polish bus has crashed into a ditch on a Hungarian motorway, killing 12 people and leaving at least 10 critically injured. The accident happened about 140 kilometers east of Budapest. Police say the coach was carrying pilgrims from Serbia back to Poland. This woman described the crash.
5: I was talking at that moment. I was talking on the phone with a friend back in Poland. And suddenly, boom, the bus just tipped over, it rolled, and I hit my head. But I was conscious enough to know what had happened, because all the seats were ripped out. People were under the seats. Everyone was screaming for help. I am also a victim. I have my shoulder cracked.

0: broken ribs. My spine is also damaged. The driver has been detained. Local media quoted police as saying he had fallen asleep at the wheel. To weather forecast, mainly cloudy with a few showers and squally thunderstorms. Showers will be heavier in some areas later. Very hot with sunny periods in the afternoon. Right now, the temperature is 30 degrees Celsius. Relative humidity 87%. 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
1: Hello and welcome to The Brew and to a brand new week on your lunchtime bit with me, Phil Whelan, until 2. Robbie McRobbie is live, as much can be expected from Kaitak. All the latest from the sports park in just a little while. And a good excuse to have a chat, look back at some of this weekend's past sporting bits and pieces as well. 125 Bureau Chief at Large Neil Runciman joins us as always from Ho Chi Minh City. Now, last week he told you about this very rich Vietnamese live streamer lady who used to do 2-hour rants criticizing celebrities and everyone, really. Remember her? Well, it seems she's crossed a pretty big red line all the way from America. She wouldn't let it lie, would she? Of course, our man will tell you more, so do join him on Facebook Live if you can around 1:25.

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For a Monday, weather doesn't quite know what it's doing, but I think we're going down the thunderstorm warning and very hot weather.

0: Warning and a bit of rain later, Avenue. I think you're pretty used to it by now. As is Robbie, how are you?
1: Good. Yeah, it was a bit bizarre. I was wandering down the precinct and initially I thought the sprinklers were on because it was bright sunshine, yeah. And then the rain started and it was most bizarre.
0: It's a bit like that. I can assume the pitch likes it, or one of your pitches, of course, because you have three.
1: Absolutely, yeah. But just when you think the weather bizarreness has reached its peak, something else happens. Oh. There'll be hailstones next.
0: Yes. All right then. Well, it's all good. It's all good stuff. So I know basketball stars, netball. Start where you like.
1: Well, absolutely. Netball. What a story. Huge, huge shout out to Eva and Connie and all at Hong Kong China Netball for a fantastic week of competition last week. And the results, what can I say? Hong Kong China, we ended up second.
0: Yeah.
1: Losing out to Singapore in the final, but that is the first Asian Netball Championships medals for Hong Kong China in 33 years.
0: More or less ever.
1: So that's awesome. And as well as a nice set of silver medals, it also, the top two teams, so Singapore and Hong Kong China, qualified for next year's Netball World Cup, which will be in Sydney in August, September.
0: So that kind of wasn't expected, but they pulled one out of the bag and da-da-da, right?
1: Yeah. Last time Hong Kong China were at the Netball World Cup was in 2003. So, fantastic. Great to see. So that's actually, funnily enough, the Hong Kong China netball team will be in Australia for their World Cup just shortly before the Hong Kong China men will be there for their Rugby World Cup.
0: So it's all cooking. That's great stuff.
1: It is.
0: Yeah.
1: Yeah. Very good. So that was kind of the highlight for the arena and the sports hall. The netball, along with, as you mentioned, we had a bit of basketball with Kawhi Leonard.
0: Yeah. Who, I mean, is he a rock star? I mean, the guy could be a multifaceted. I saw some pictures of him. Carlos, our buddy, went down to listen to his press conference. He said it was amazing, by the way.
1: Yeah, good. Well, he's a rock star with a ball.
0: It really is. Anyway, hey, just back a bit. I mean, does this mean we're going to see a whole lot more netball happening now? Everybody's woken up to that.
1: Yeah, I think so. It's chatting to Eva, the CEO, at the competition, and they've got a strong local club scene.
0: Yeah.
1: And the ESF and international schools are playing a bit. I think they'll be keen to get it into more local schools.
0: Funny though, because many years ago it was always girls netball, boys football, wasn't it?
1: Yeah, I mean netball tends to be. It's a bit like actually there's a lot of parallels with rugby. So it tends to be very strong in colonial countries. That past. So I think netball is obviously particularly strong in Australia and New Zealand, UK goes without saying, South Africa. Hopefully, like anything, isn't it? When you get a bit of attention, bit of profile, everyone loves a winner, Phil, don't they? So, I would hope that this could be the springboard for as you say, a lot more netball, not just in Kai Tak going forward, Yeah, stronger.
0: Remember how everybody got the fencing bug after the Olympics?
1: Exactly.
0: Yeah. So that's what we're looking at.
1: Yeah. So that was all good. There was also, kind of still talking about community and youth, not here at Kai Tak, but down the road at Mong Kok Stadium over the course of the weekend, there were two games featuring the Man United under 16 team. They were here as part of the 60th annual Hong Kong Jockey Club Youth Football Academy Summit. And actually, the local teams, fair play to them, Kitchi under-18s on Friday and a Hong Kong China under-16 rep team on Sunday, won both the games.
0: Brilliant.
1: on penalty. So draw at full-time and won on penalty. So, yeah, that's an encouraging sign, isn't it?
0: It's very good.
1: You can beat Man United.
0: Indeed. Yeah. I mean, penalties, they won.
1: Absolutely. So for us going forward, our next, we've talked about it a couple of times, but the tickets are now on sale for the the Women's WXV Global Series Challenger, which is

0: a 15-a-side rugby competition.
1: Right.
0: So that's up in next month. Three match days, Sunday 13th, Saturday 19th, and Saturday 26th of September. And our hometown heroes, Hong Kong, China, will be taking on Brazil, Fiji, and Samoa.
1: Blimey.
0: Yeah.
1: Big competition.
0: Three triple header match days. So you can purchase one ticket.
1: Yep.
0: And you get to see three international matches back to back.
1: Nice one.
0: Or as we talked about last week, you can buy a pass for all three games, which will get you access to nine matches over the series in total.
1: Ooh, good stuff indeed. Yeah. Brilliant. I mean, already that's tons. Any good music stuff coming up?
0: No, but the horses, don't get the Cabaluna.
1: That's true, actually.
0: That's next month as well. We've mentioned that a few times, but got 54 of Europe's most spectacular horses coming to Asia. That'll be in the arena, yep. 8th and 10th to 13th of September.
1: Yep.
0: So tickets also on sale. So all these tickets, you can go to kaitaksportspark.com.hk website for details on ticketing.
1: Do you remember the Equestrian Olympics in 2009? That suddenly took on a life of its own, didn't it? Everybody loved that.
0: I think that, again, as you can imagine, Cavaluna is supported by the Hong Kong Jockey Club. So many of these events, whether it was the Asian Games or the Olympics, obviously here, or the Longines Horse Show every year,
1: yeah,
0: Cavaluna. The Jockey Club do a fantastic job in promoting equestrian or equine is it? Equine sport.
1: Yes.
0: Of all descriptions for all tastes.
1: Brilliant. All right, mate. Well, is that your list complete? Or is there more? There's more.
0: Well, just one more quick one. I was lucky enough, I got an invite last Thursday to the Hong Kong China Tennis Association season launch down at the Watermark restaurant at Central Harbourfront, which was very, very, very nice. Lovely evening. And that was sort of looking ahead to another exciting season of both local and international tennis. And of course, they've got the ATP and WTA tournaments, which have become firm popular fixtures in the local sports calendar down at Victoria Park. So it was great to see really good, strong turnout from across the sports community, all supporting our friends at tennis.
1: Loads going on. Well done. Super duper. Well, thanks a lot, Robbie. Brilliant stuff. And we'll dig deep into your bag next Monday as well. How's that?
0: Look forward to it.
1: Absolutely. See you later.
0: Have a good week.
1: You too.

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0: There you go. Anybody seen My Baby? The Stones 97 version. So, it's nearly time for the news. Let's do the big stuff first. Thunderstorm warning until at least 2:30. Very hot weather warning. And heat stress at work is amber. So, mainly cloudy. Few showers. Squally thunderstorms. Heavier at times in some places. Very hot and sunny this afternoon. Light winds. And the outlook is for it to be windier with a few more showers in the next couple of days. But then the weather will become unsettled as we hit the weekend again. 30 Celsius out there at the moment, and we have 83% relative humidity. 12:30, and time for the news.
1: State leaders have attended a grand gathering to commemorate the centenary of the birth of late leader Jiang Zemin at the Great Hall of the People in Beijing. Addressing the event, President Xi Jinping said the late leader had made indelible contributions to safeguarding the great cause of socialism with Chinese characteristics. Secretary for Security Chris Tan says the government is planning to hold at least one joint drill with authorities in Shenzhen to test the readiness of the new Huanggang port facility. And the president of the University of Hong Kong, Xiang Zhang, says he plans to tackle outdated administrative systems and launch an AI hub at the institution before stepping down in 2028. The news from RTHK.

0: destroys your mind. It destroys your well-being and life. Your bestie shares good stuff to vape and chill when you're feeling down. And there's easy money and free trips for bringing goods across borders. These are traps. Real friends won't get you hooked on drugs. Drug trafficking is a serious offense, and traffickers are liable to life imprisonment. Never act out of greed. Intimidate? Not once, not ever. 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Let's stand firm, knock drugs out.
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There you go, Queen and Radio Gaga from 1984. We're going to bring it up to date for a couple. A bit more up to date, anyway. Oat and Freddy, this LA duo's 2026 debut album is called Big Disgrace. And this is called Showgirl at Heart. Enjoy it.

There you go, two songs from this very year. Oat and Freddy, who are from LA, not France at all. Bit of burlesque from Showgirl at Heart. Right now you're listening to This Time For Real. It's from Nick Murphy's This Year Chet Faker album. A love for strangers, second chances, try again, get it right, blah, blah, blah. Good stuff, though. This is Boyzone. And Picture of You, which 30 years later is still their most streamed song ever.

What a pairing, Blondie and Atomic. Pretenders before that, Message of Love. The connection between those two superstar ladies is simple. They're mates. You may remember the duet album from last year that Chrissie Hynde put out, where they performed together. It's Robin to take you up to the news at 1 o'clock on Radio 3.

0: RTHK, the news at 1 with Peter Caveos. The headlines: President Xi Jinping has praised the late leader Jiang Zemin for his indelible contributions. Security Minister Chris Tang says a joint drill with Shenzhen is needed at the Huanggang port. And Donald Trump scales back military exercises with South Korea. State leaders have attended a grand gathering to commemorate the centenary of the birth of the late leader Jiang Zemin at the Great Hall of the People in Beijing. Addressing the event, President Xi Jinping said the late leader had made indelible contributions to safeguarding the great cause of socialism with Chinese characteristics. He said Jiang broke new ground in the country's reform and opening up and built a moderately prosperous society in all respects. He also touched on the late leader's contribution to the return of Hong Kong and Macau to the motherland.
1: He led the smooth return of Hong Kong and Macau to the motherland, pushing for both sides of the Taiwan Strait to reach the 1992 consensus embodying the One China principle and making major moves to fight against the separatists and oppose Taiwan independence.
0: Secretary for Security Chris Tang says the government is planning to hold at least one joint drill with authorities in Shenzhen to test the readiness of the new Huanggang port facility. Two drills were held in the Hong Kong port area last week to test operations at the facility.
2: So far, the test is satisfactory, but of course we have observed a few points that we can further improve. For example, the notice about the direction and also how to line up for the people to wait for the buses at the public interchange. And also there are comments about they would like to have more benches on the buildings. And we have taken note of all those comments, and we're going to improve it immediately.
0: Tang said two more large-scale stress tests will be held this Saturday and the following Saturday. The president of the University of Hong Kong, Xiang Jiang, says he plans to tackle outdated administrative systems and launch an AI hub at the institution before stepping down in 2028. In an interview with the Hong Kong Economic Journal, Jiang said he is happy and confident about the university's future. The Travel Industry Council says Hong Kong needs to cast a wider net for tourists and attract more long-haul visitors from the mainland and the Belt and Road regions. The suggestion is among proposals submitted to the government for the SAR's first five-year plan and the policy address. Chairman Tommy Tam told RTHK that Hong Kong should also strengthen its role as a transit hub.
3: While maintaining our core markets, we must tap into long-haul mainland visitors beyond GBA as high-speed rail improves, leveraging the expanded individual visit scheme to boost overnight stays. Simultaneously, Hong Kong should diversify into Belt and Road regions, particularly the Middle East, ASEAN, and Central Asia.
0: Overseas, U.S. President Donald Trump says he's scaling back U.S. military drills with South Korea, citing his very good relationship with DPRK leader Kim Jong-un. Cecil Wong reports.
4: The 11-day annual joint U.S. and South Korean military exercises are set to start today, but in a social media post, Donald Trump said he wasn't happy about Washington's participation. He said not only are the exercises costly, they send a signal that is totally inappropriate and hostile to the DPRK, which he says has been unthreatening and respectful. Trump said while it's too late to cancel the drills entirely, they would be substantially scaled back.
0: South Korea's defense ministry says its joint military exercise with the U.S. is proceeding as planned. The USS George Washington is reportedly heading to the Middle East to replace the USS Abraham Lincoln and made growing concerns about mental health and supply issues aboard the long-deployed aircraft carrier. Families of sailors say many are weary after almost 270 days at sea, lack of proper food, and filthy bathrooms. At least two sailors have reportedly tried to jump off the ship. U.S. President Donald Trump has responded by saying the deployment was not nearly long enough, while his defense secretary, Pete Hegseth, described the reports as a misrepresentation. Our U.S. correspondent, Simon Marks, said that the evidence points to serious issues aboard the carrier.
5: Well, look, I think among military communities, this is proving very distressing because it's not simply an issue of dwindling food rations. You've got to remember that the length of time that the U.S. Abraham Lincoln has now spent, 260-plus consecutive days at sea without putting into port, has created a new record. Normally, these carriers don't go longer than between 30 and 45 days without putting into port and giving those crew members aboard a chance to get off, enjoy a day of shore leave and then return to their duties. And of those 260 plus days that the Abraham Lincoln has been at sea, more than 40 of them were engaged in active combat.
0: Iran says it's offering a bounty equivalent to $30,000 for killing or capturing U.S. soldiers. The bounty was announced by the commander-in-chief of the Iranian army, Amir Hatami, in a speech in Tehran.
6: Whoever, any dear combatant, kills an American or captures one and hands them over to any of the units of the Islamic Republic of Iran Army, supported by those dear individuals who wish to participate in financial jihad, but under the guarantee of the army, alongside the great reward of the jihad, we will provide a proper gift. This gift is equivalent to $30,000.
0: There's been no known deployment of U.S. ground forces in Iran during the Middle East war, apart from a rescue mission in April for a downed American airman. Hatami also repeated Iran's call for the U.S. to leave the Middle East. Strikes have killed at least 19 people in Russia and Ukraine as waves of drones and missiles pummeled civilian infrastructure on both sides, with fighting at the front at a near standstill and talks frozen. The warring countries have significantly stepped up long-range attacks deep behind each other's lines. That's pushed the civilian death toll to its highest levels since the war's first months more than 4 years ago. Jamie Clark has more.
7: In Russia, swarms of Ukrainian drones killed at least 5 people in a residential area of the southern Rostov region. At least 3 more people were killed in the Belgorod, Kursk and Moscow regions. Russia's defense ministry said it had intercepted 822 drones across the country overnight. Moscow's regional governor, Andrei Vorobyov, described the assault as one of the most massive drone attacks in recent memory. One of the drones also struck a warehouse belonging to Russia's largest online retailer, Wildberries. Ukraine has been targeting Wildberries, which it accuses of handling military goods, in recent weeks, as part of a wider bid to damage Russian economic infrastructure it sees as underpinning Moscow's military campaign. In Ukraine, a barrage of Russian drones and missiles killed at least 2 people at a steel plant in President Volodymyr Zelensky's hometown. In Kyiv, a popular outdoor book market, long the place to find rare and antique volumes, was struck. Bookseller Dmytro Semenuka saw all 4 of his stalls burned to the ground.
6: There used to be a store, and books and flags of all the countries, tons of everything. And that's it.
7: Countries bordering the conflict have meanwhile faced increasing spillover from the drone war. After the overnight raid, Romania's defense ministry said a Spanish F-18 fighter jet shot down a drone that breached its airspace near the borders with Ukraine and Moldova. A NATO spokesperson said the drone appeared to be Russian, while NATO said last Friday its fighter jets shot down a drone that entered Latvian airspace, the second such incident there in a week, according to Latvia's defense ministry.
0: A Polish bus has crashed into a ditch on a Hungarian motorway, killing 12 people and leaving at least 10 critically injured. The accident happened at about 140 kilometers east of Budapest. Police say the coach was carrying pilgrims from Serbia back to Poland. This woman described the crash.
8: I was talking at that moment. I was talking on the phone with a friend back in Poland. And suddenly, boom, the bus just tipped over, it rolled, and I hit my head. But I was conscious enough to know what had happened, because all the seats were ripped out. People were under the seats. Everyone was screaming for help. I am also a victim. I have my shoulder crack, broken ribs. My spine is also damaged.
0: The driver has been detained. Local media quoted police as saying he had fallen asleep at the wheel. Greek officials say 2 people have died and several others were injured as wildfires swept through the island of Salamina west of Athens over the busy summer holiday weekend. Hundreds of people were evacuated on 4 passenger ferries. One resident criticized the lack of evacuation routes and fire breaks.
9: It's absolute devastation. Houses have burned down. From what we have heard, unfortunately, I wish it were not true and I hope I am proven wrong. 2 people have burned to death.
0: 4 works worth millions of euro by Renaissance painter Anatole da Messina have been stolen from a museum in Sicily. The theft took place during a religious celebration on Saturday. Art thefts are frequent in Italy. Enzo Caruso, a local councillor, said the heist was almost out of a movie.
10: Today we were practically overwhelmed by news that seemed surreal, one that no one could believe. An unbelievable theft involving Antonello's most important works, right in the city of Antonello da Messina. It's a story that has left us truly stunned, a blow to the heart.
0: Hundreds of migrants still in Spain's North African enclave of Ceuta have staged a protest urging authorities to grant them asylum. They are among the 5,000, 8,000 who remain after a mass influx 2 weeks ago when over 72,000 people surged into the territory, though most returned voluntarily in the following days. One migrant accused Spain of treating Moroccans differently.
11: We are waiting for asylum because people from other countries who are here get asylum. Why is it only Moroccans that can't get asylum? Why is it only Moroccans? What fault do we have?
0: It's 10 after 1. Sports is next.
12: Good afternoon. I'm your AI sports presenter. Football first. And Arsenal have made a flying start to the new season after thrashing Manchester City 3-0 to win the FA Community Shield. As Nazvi Karim tells us, the result marks the Gunners' fourth victory over City in the competition as they begin their quest for back-to-back English Premier League titles.
13: It took just 23 seconds for Arsenal to open the scoring at Cardiff's Principality Stadium, with Ricardo Calafiori punishing City after sweeping home on a superb pass from teammate Miles Lewis-Skelly. Calafiori's effort was the fastest goal ever scored in Community Shield history, breaking the previous record of 35 seconds set by Manchester City's Bobby Owen in 1968. The Gunners doubled their advantage in the 28th minute through Kai Havertz before Martin Odegaard ultimately sealed the 3-0 win shortly after the break. Victory marks the 18th time Arsenal have lifted the Community Shield, and it is their fourth victory over City in the fixture. After winning their first English Premier League title in 22 years last season, Gunners boss Mikel Arteta underlined that back-to-back titles is a target for his side this campaign.
14: Because we want to go through it again, you know. The desire comes that I want to live that moment again. I want to live other moments even bigger than them. And we know what it's going to take. We know the difficulty of the task. That's why we've never done it in this football club, to win it again. So we know that it's going to demand something special. And we are ready for it.
13: It was a far different story for new City boss Enzo Maresca, who has so far suffered a challenging start to his tenure after replacing Pep Guardiola. Arsenal kick off their Premier League title defence against Coventry this Saturday morning, Hong Kong time. Maresca City, meanwhile, will host Bournemouth on Sunday.
12: Also in football, Rodri is officially headed for Barcelona on a 4-year contract. The move comes after Manchester City finalized an agreement with the reigning Spanish champions to sign the 30-year-old midfielder for a fee of around 75 million euros. Rodri's arrival at Barca also reunites him with seven of his international teammates from the Spain squad that won the World Cup last month. In more football news, Cameroon have claimed their maiden Women's Africa Cup of Nations title after beating debutants Malawi 3-0. Their victory in the final in Morocco's capital Rabat sends the Central Africans over the line after finishing runners-up on three occasions. This Cameroon fan was overjoyed.
15: For the first time, the Féminine Nationale Féminine is champion.
16: I'm really happy tonight. Cameroon are African champions. For the first time, the women's national team are champions. We really defeated this team. We fought hard, and we are here today in Morocco. We are the first to become champions. Thank you. We are champions. We are champions. Thank you. Thank you.
15: Merci, merci, merci.
12: And finally, in tennis, top-ranked Aryna Sabalenka has powered through to the third round of the Cincinnati Open. The Belarusian needed 1 hour and 51 minutes to defeat Australia's Talia Gibson, winning in straight sets of 6-2, 7-6 at the WTA ATP Masters 1000 event. Sabalenka hoisted the Cincinnati Trophy 2 years ago, but is still seeking her first Grand Slam title of 2026 amid a roller coaster season. And that's your look at sport.
0: And now a look at the weather forecast for this afternoon and tonight. Mainly cloudy with occasional showers and squally thunderstorms. Showers will be heavy at times, very hot at first. Currently, the temperature is 29 degrees Celsius at the observatory, relative humidity sitting at 85%. Several warnings are currently in effect. There's a thunderstorm warning in effect, a very hot weather warning, and the heat stress at work warning is amber. And to end the news, we'll recap our top stories. President Xi Jinping has praised the late leader Jiang Zemin for his indelible contributions. Security Minister Chris Tang says a joint drill with Shenzhen is needed at the Huanggang port. And Donald Trump scales back military exercises with South Korea. And that is the news from RTHK.
17: 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The Brew with Phil Whelan on Radio 3.

It's Radio 3 with some electronic. And for you, Monday is brew. It's just before 20 past. In a while, we're off to Ho Chi Minh City to catch up with Neil Runciman. Once again, thunderstorm warnings up there for another hour and 10 at least. And a very hot weather warning. Ooh. Spacey Jane, do you really love her? It's Radio 3.

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1: The new law against drug driving is now in effect. Police may require drivers to undergo preliminary drug tests and provide blood and urine specimens. Driving after taking heroin, ketamine, methamphetamine, cannabis, cocaine, or MDMA is an offense, even if the driver does not show any signs of being under the influence of these illicit drugs. The driver is liable to imprisonment for up to 3 years, a fine of $25,000, and disqualification from driving for life.
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0: at his all-time low. And Sucker Punch on Radio 3, just after 1:25 as promised. Join us on Facebook Live if you've got a few minutes spare, because we're going to say hi to our mate and Bureau Chief at Large, Neil Runciman, live today from home, Ho Chi Minh City. How bizarre. How are you?
1: Very well, thank you, Phil. Anybody on Facebook Live behind me, I'm standing in front of more than a bevy, about half a dozen of the world's most beautiful women sitting in kayaks on a beautiful sandy beach somewhere up in the north of Vietnam. And that is because on the 18th of August, that is this week, it is Miss World being held in Vietnam this time around. It is still a thing. It's amazing, isn't it? And they're big for beauty contests out here. They get publicity. You get articles and scandals about Miss Vietnam 2006. That's 20 years ago.
0: It is quite a while ago.
1: It's still the big thing.
0: Yeah.
1: But if you are watching on Facebook Live, I included this particularly because in the article, as they always do, they take them off to some jaunt or whatever to pose and. Come off to a jaunt to go picking snails and frogs and stuff out of the mud, which I thought was wonderful. Trust the Vietnamese to get their money's worth.
0: No kidding. I mean, it's a bit more realistic, though, isn't it? If you can't see what he's doing, obviously, it's not just about saving the world anymore. They really are up to their knees in wellies, or not wellies, I don't know, but they're getting all sorts of creatures out and proving their
1: they
0: worth.
1: Are.
0: Yes. Yeah.
1: Yeah, so it's these days it's get a degree, do something green, reduce your carbon footprint, and achieve world peace. It's a good mix.
0: Well, they're probably doing okay on the first two.
1: They're probably doing as well as anybody else on the last one as well.
0: So the reason we're making fun about this one is sort of, you remember in the old days, Miss World. It's not, shall we say, public opinion has changed somewhat these days, but it was a bit sleazy back in the sort of 70s and 80s, old geezers in shiny suits and everything, wasn't it? Go, all right, darling. Let's hopefully change since then.
1: Well, I can tell you, I do have some inside track on this, not personally, but... a goddaughter of mine has been involved and been helping out with Miss World for probably 8 to 10 years now. This is the first one she hasn't been to for some time, and yes, of course they are all surrounded by sleazebags, but Eric Morley, now it's Julia Morley, his daughter, who's getting on a bit herself now.
0: Yeah, indeed.
1: And they are chaperoned to hell. They are very, very well protected. It's not as sleazy as it used to be, but it did used to be dirty old man stuff.
0: It more or less did. But the whole notion, you know how things changed.
1: It's a considerable time.
0: You know how it changed, sort of. You can't put women on pedestals like this, et cetera, et cetera. But there are still places in the world that actually do eat this up. They love it, don't they?
1: Yes, they do. They do. But there is more attention, I think, these days on not just looking beautiful in a swimsuit, but looking beautiful in a swimsuit while juggling and riding a unicycle and reciting your favourite poems. Anyway, about Miss World a bit, I will update you on how it
0: went
1: and if there have been any wonderful scandals next week.
0: Thank you. All right. What else is going on?
1: Well, let's talk about our favourite woman from last week, from Hung. Now, I'll update anybody who wasn't listening last week. I recounted the extraordinary tales of the woman who is on Facebook Live behind me at the moment, is Phu Hang, who was imprisoned in 2021, I think, for 3 years for slandering people, defaming them, and so was found guilty, put inside for 3 years, served 2 years, 9 months, and was released. She's extremely wealthy, or at least claims to be. And she was put away for having gone live streaming for up to 2 hours at a time.
0: Crazy.
1: And really pulled no punches. She laid into monks, to actors, to actresses, to politicians, and they didn't like it too much.
0: No kidding.
1: But she became extremely popular. She was getting very high views on Facebook and on live streaming. She used to do Twitter. And when she came out, she left the country, not surprisingly, because she couldn't keep her mouth shut. And only a couple of weeks ago, on the 5th of August, she did an 8-hour live stream. Which attracted 2.1 million viewers in Vietnam, which is absolutely extraordinary.
0: And that's just in Vietnam, right?
1: Yes. And there she went, she doubled down and slagged off pretty much everyone.
0: Yeah.
1: And then she's been back again since. The reaction to it was pretty bad. She's been back again a few times. The last one was last night for a couple of hours. She had to move from Twitter because they banned her. They cut off the feed. So now she's on X. She's on the Elon Musk one. She got 500,000 views last night as well. Then she was still on about actresses. She was hitting on a big scandal about where it tends to be. She's absolutely right on this one. It's the biggest jewelry company or diamond importer, PNJ, in Vietnam. They're being investigated officially for importing diamonds and cheap diamonds, basically, and stamping them with the official stamps to make them more valuable. And she, not so much whistleblower, but she took the cap off this one, as on a number of other things. And the strange thing about Ulf Poulhagen is, although she rants on like a demented crow, they have yet to actually prove her wrong on any of the stuff she's saying.
0: I tell you what, Neil, the strange thing about this to outsiders like us is that she's got all this inside knowledge.
1: Well, it is. Remember, she was a member of the elite, a very wealthy woman. This huge 6,000-acre or whatever it is, worth about $6 trillion, amusement park and land in Dong Nai Province, and her husband is the famous kiln maker. So there's no shortage of money there. And she's been very good at giving it away. And she would have been connected to the elite. As in all societies, there is a small elite of people. And in a country where the average salary is about sort of, you know, a couple of thousand US dollars a year, that elite is rather small.
0: Yeah.
1: There aren't too many accesses to it. So she would have been glad handing it with all of them. She would have had to have known the politicians, as would he. And she would have known and heard a lot of things. And the more she heard, the more people are going to whisper to her. So, but now she's achieved something extraordinary. And I'm going to give her an absolute credit for this, whatever you may think of her. She's done something that nobody in the history of reunified Vietnam has done, ever. What she has done is she has unified the expatriated Republic of Vietnam, people who escaped, many of whom ended up in Hong Kong in the internment camps. They went on exile to America. They still tote around the yellow flag, rather like the Americans do the Confederacy flag down in the South. Very, very anti-communist, very bitter, of course, because they had to give up everything and jump into an unsafe boat and hope they survived.
0: Sure.
1: But Poulhagen has managed to bring them together. How, you may ask? It's because not only has she offended the government and most of the most important personalities in Vietnam, she's offended them as well. So now they, who hate the communists more than anyone else, are asking the communists, offending them after they put her away for offending the Vietnamese as well. So they are at least bonded on this one thing, and were said to be organising a protest last night. I haven't heard of it actually happen, but she's annoyed them as well because she's referred to them as reactionaries. She's used Communist Party language.
0: Yeah,
1: there's no fault for that because she might attack people, but she's very supportive of Tô Lâm. Very supportive of the government. All she says is the government should be doing more in line with its principles. The Vietnamese exiles are reactionary, they're stupid, they're this, that, and the other. Now, if you're a Vietnamese exile who fought through the war and then had to jump into a boat and saw some of your friends, you're not going to take that well. There are better ways of saying that.
0: She's pushing 50, 60-year-old buttons as well, isn't she?
1: Yes, she is. Yes, she is. And there's a lot of bitterness from the diaspora, which is unified in being anti-Vietnam. Increasingly, you see numbers of them coming back to visit and stay. I meet quite a few of them sometimes when I'm at the beach and bump into somebody who's come over from Canada or Australia, where they've been for 20, 30 years.
0: Sure.
1: And it's obvious that they left in the south of Vietnam and are the children, probably, of the original exiles.

0: They still nearly all have strong Vietnamese accents. Many of them done very well indeed. I met a tiny Vietnamese chap I met on Voltaire Beach. We chatted for some time, and he'd been a truck driver driving great big Pentechnicos around Australia, which you wouldn't have thought of. And others are working computers and started their own businesses. The Vietnamese are entrepreneurial and great survivors. You can't put them down. So anyway, well done, Fuhang. We'll watch this space. She rants on, and she has now. I think that it has been acknowledged in Vietnam that she's crossed the line a bit too far again this time. So they will probably have charges against her. But she is now a dual citizen of Cyprus, and
1: Cyprus, that's a
0: is
1: bit random.
0: almost certainly going to settle there. Yes, she's in Cyprus. She's Christina Nguyen, so long as she hasn't done what she's done in Vietnam and isn't stopped before she leaves the country, they would have to get extradition from Cyprus.
1: I don't think that's going to be happening somehow, do you?
0: I doubt it, but they're not going to shut her up. Either that or just jam every damn telephone signal, telecommunication signal out of Cyprus to keep her shut, keep her quiet. We'll see. There's still a lot of support for her because the biggest by far point of complaint and grumbling in the polls, the internal polls in Vietnam, is corruption. And everybody does it, but everybody hates it at the same time. It's accepted what you do, but that's the thing that sticks in people's throat, and that's what they want the government to do more about. But it's one of those things. It's about, we used to joke about the trade unions leaders back in the UK as well, with the trade union leaders pointing at the roll prices. Brothers, when we come the revolution, we're going to get rid of all that stuff, but save that one for me. There is an element of that. So let's see how it goes. I'll update you quickly on the latest developments with the administration. It's over a year now since Tho Lan did genuinely the most radical reforms in Vietnam since Doi Moin, where they opened up the markets in 1986, where he completely restructured the organization, got rid of about 150,000 civil servants, streamlined everything in order to speed things up, reduce waste and efficiency, reduce corruption. So they're hot on that as well. And this man is clearly an integrator because he has not only done that, now he has consolidated the media from being about 12 different organizations into about three or four. So now you have a central, very powerful nucleus which determines what is approved and what is not. So if you're a journalist, your job is nearly all is cut and paste now. And there is still an element of revelation, particularly on the corruption side as well. But I have to say, looking at my news streams every day, it's hard to find the kind of day-to-day Vietnam news that you used to get.
1: Ordinary
0: And most
1: stuff.
0: of it is now about foreign celebrities and where the West messes up and Donald Trump and so on. And I think that's sad. I imagine it's because in the Ministry of Propaganda and Communication, and that's what it is, there are people there whose job is to filter these things, and they're probably terrified of letting something through that somebody might take offense at. So when in doubt, shut it.
1: And I think that basically wraps up why everybody's watching this lady's feeds, because in their heads, she's giving them
0: They
1: the
0: are,
1: real deal.
0: yes, and they're coming down tough on people in Vietnam who are putting up posts using AI and so on. And it's starting to look very heavy-handed. It clearly Toyota wants to keep things under control so nothing gets in the way of the changes he's trying to make. And I can understand that as a policy. But what happened, I mean, I speak to somebody who spent a long time working in communications, and what happens if you close people down is they find other places to go, which tend to be deeper and darker. You then go deeper and darker and shut down more on the way, and it turns into a vicious spiral. And I very much hope it doesn't get to that. And that people back off a bit, because the Vietnamese, they'll go along with a lot of things, but they have their limits as well.
2: Yes, they do.
0: They're not rising. I think they're largely supportive of the government. The government does okay by them, and I've said many times that the government tends to act with the interests of the Vietnamese people rather than personally at heart, which is why they're building all these roads and airports and this, that, and the other. But if you've got a camera on everybody 24 hours a day, it gets a bit annoying.
1: Yeah, you got it. Well, I think that is a great place to sort of end where we almost started. I mean, you've explained perfectly why she's so popular. And other people like her. Are there any others like her? Maybe not so full on.

0: Not that I know. I'm not sure the world is capable of dealing with another one like
1: She'd
0: her.
1: take him out, wouldn't she?
0: She possibly. I mean, wrestling in mud is definitely on the cards there if you want to make some money on YouTube, I think.
1: Brilliant. We'll get into Miss World. We're going to leave it there. Brilliant one. I'll catch up with you next Monday. Are you going to be at home or are you going travelling again?
0: I either will be or travelling or about to travel next week.
1: Nice one. We'll catch up then. Have a brilliant week. That's Neil Runciman live from Ho Chi Minh City.
0: Thanks.

Pussycat Dolls on Radio 3. And that is their first new music since 2020. Yeah, they've been going that long. It's called Club Song, right here on The Brew. Let's go back for a bit. Thanks very much to Neil. Always fun to catch him what's going on in Vietnam. He'll be back with you next week.

Yay, Katrina and the Waves and Walking on Sunshine. Anthem. Absolute radio anthem, that, 1985. Right, up to date once more. Charlotte Cardin from Quebec, who usually sings in French, but not on this. It's called The Way We Touch.

Latham's on Radio 3 and Long Shadows. Just time for a couple more before the news at 2. Feels like I'm falling in love. It's Coldplay.

Coldplay and Feels Like I'm Falling in Love. The all one word version. Stick around, news on the way then, Steve taking you through until 5. I'll leave you today with M. Byhold. Have a lovely Monday and stay dry.

0: RTHK, the news at 2 with Peter Koveos. State leaders have attended a grand gathering to commemorate the centenary of the birth of late leader Jiang Zemin at the Great Hall of the People in Beijing. Addressing the event, President Xi Jinping said the late leader had made indelible contributions to safeguarding the great cause of socialism with Chinese characteristics. He said Jiang broke new ground in the country's reform and opening up and built a moderately prosperous society in all respects. He also touched on the late leader's contribution to the return of Hong Kong and Macau to the motherland.
1: He led the smooth return of Hong Kong and Macau to the motherland, pushing for both sides of the Taiwan Strait to reach the 1992 consensus embodying the One China principle and making major moves to fight against the separatists and oppose Taiwan independence.
0: Secretary for Security Chris Tang says the government is planning to hold at least one joint drill with authorities in Shenzhen to test the readiness of the new Huangguang port facility. Two drills were held in the

0: Hong Kong port area last week to test operations at the facility.
1: So far, the test is satisfactory, but of course we have observed a few points that we can further improve. For example, the notice about the direction and also how to line up for the people to wait for the buses at the public interchange. And also there are comments about they would like to have more benches on the buildings. And we have taken note of all those comments and we're going to improve it immediately.
0: Tung said two more large-scale stress tests will be held this Saturday and the following Saturday. The president of the University of Hong Kong, Xiang Jiang, says he plans to tackle outdated administrative systems and launch an AI hub at the institution before stepping down in 2028. In an interview with the Hong Kong Economic Journal, Jiang said he is happy and confident about the university's future. The Travel Industry Council says Hong Kong needs to cast a wider net for tourists and attract more long-haul visitors from the mainland and the Belt and Road regions. The suggestion is among proposals submitted to the government for the SAR's first five-year plan and the policy address. Chairman Tommy Tam told RTHK that Hong Kong should also strengthen its role as a transit hub.
2: While maintaining our core markets, we must tap into long-haul mainland visitors beyond GBA as high-speed rail improves, leveraging the expanded individual visit scheme to boost overnight stays. Simultaneously, Hong Kong should diversify into Belt and Road regions, particularly the Middle East, ASEAN, and Central Asia.
0: U.S. President Donald Trump says he's scaling back U.S. military drills with South Korea, citing his very good relationship with DPRK leader Kim Jong-un. Cecil Wong reports.
3: The 11-day annual joint U.S. and South Korean military exercises are set to start today. But in a social media post, Donald Trump said he wasn't happy about Washington's participation. He said not only are the exercises costly, they send a signal that is totally inappropriate and hostile to the DPRK, which he says has been unthreatening and respectful. Trump said while it's too late to cancel the drills entirely, they would be substantially scaled back.
0: South Korea's defense ministry says its joint military exercise with the U.S. is proceeding as planned. A Polish bus has crashed into a ditch on a Hungarian motorway, killing 12 people and leaving at least 10 critically injured. The accident happened about 140 kilometers east of Budapest. Police say the coach was carrying pilgrims from Serbia back to Poland. This woman described the crash.
4: I was talking at that moment. I was talking on the phone with a friend back in Poland. And suddenly, boom, the bus just tipped over, it rolled, and I hit my head. But I was conscious enough to know what had happened, because all the seats were ripped out. People were under the seats. Everyone was screaming for help. I am also a victim. I have my shoulder crack, broken ribs. My spine is also damaged.
0: The driver has been detained. Local media quoted police as saying he had fallen asleep at the wheel. And the weather forecast for this afternoon and tonight, mainly cloudy with occasional showers and squally thunderstorms. Showers will be heavy at times, very hot at first. The outlook windier with a few showers in the next couple of days, and the weather will become unsettled towards the weekend. Currently, the temperature is 30 degrees Celsius at the observatory. The relative humidity is sitting at 85%. There is a thunderstorm warning in effect until at least 4:30 this afternoon. The very hot weather warning is also currently in effect, and the heat stress at work warning is currently at amber. The news from RTHK.

a different way into things today, this week, with the afternoon drive. Captured live a little while ago, and then with hits of the year back in the studio. That's Squeeze. And that's how we kick things off today, together with a very, very big, busy screen from Freddie the Weatherman in front of me. Thunderstorm warning in effect, very hot weather warning, heat stress at work warning, amber. As we say, good afternoon. How was your weekend? Cheers to Phil for the last couple of hours. I kind of threw away the weekend question there. Sorry. How was your weekend? Well done. Well done. You got this far through Monday. Good work. Okay, this week, bit of a switch around with things. Just in case there's one or two people who, because I know it works like this sometimes with radio, when things are a particular time, regular features, regular people know what time of the day it is, what day of the week it is. So usually every Tuesday, Perry Martin comes into the studio. It's all over the shop this week. Perry is coming in a today after 4 o'clock for a musical chat. He's got a busy week. Tomorrow, local performer, award-winning songwriter, John Loudon is joining us. He's got a new album out, which I'm very excited about, and he's very proud of, and it's called His Home, My Home, celebrating living and working in Hong Kong all these many, many years. And so he'll be in for again after 4 o'clock tomorrow to feature the album, as many as we can squeeze in, anyway. And then Harry will be in on Thursday. This is all Plan A. See where things go between now and four. Then before Perry arrives, as companies continue to pour billions into AI, A1 technology, Gen Z workers are embracing something decidedly a low tech. It's another step. I don't know about a step backwards, but some would say a nostalgic, looking back a bit. Old tech. Emoji age. Researchers say that you may be able to pretty much guess someone's age simply by looking at the emoji they use. We've touched on this before. They're back on it again. And it's that time of year once again, where the ugliest dog of the year has been announced. I mean. And then there's today's lame survey. Good fun today. I'm looking for add a word, ruin a band. Add a word, ruin a band. Ian joined in straight away by texting me personally. By ruining a band name by adding a word. The Dung Beetles. Fleetwood Big Macs from Irish Smile Paul. From Alan. Gossip, a.k.a. Rumours, and Fleetwood Coats. Okay, we'll get back to those. Those are on Facebook, Steve James on Facebook. Add a word, ruin a band. Dire. Rear. Straits. Thank you, Peter.

Tracker and Fine Line. Or Lisa a little while ago with the song Now. In the Lame Survey, take one word and ruin a band. Deacon Blue Nun, BTS Station, The Beautiful South Park, Guns N' Roses Chocolate. Lead Balloon Zeppelin, that's from Pissed On Off. The others were from Stevie D. Thank you, chaps.

Dan Ferry. Away from his regular band. Traveling Wilburys a little while ago. We'll have a little jukebox attack in a little while. Back in time, hundreds of years. Depending how much money I put in the jukebox, of course.

0: 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Arts and culture.
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0: And it's time for the news headlines.
1: State leaders have attended a gathering to commemorate the birth centenary of late leader Jiang Zemin at the Great Hall of the People in Beijing. Addressing the event, President Xi Jinping said Jiang had made indelible contributions to safeguarding the great cause of socialism with Chinese characteristics. Secretary for Security Chris Tang says the government is planning to hold at least one joint drill with authorities in Shenzhen to test the readiness of the new Huanggang port facility. And U.S. President Donald Trump has ordered the Pentagon to scale back joint military exercises with South Korea, saying it declined to help denuclearize Iran while citing his good relations with Kim Jong-un, the leader of the Democratic People's Republic of Korea. More news at 3 o'clock.

The Who seeing A Rather Long Way at Spencer Davis Group with Somebody Help Me on Radio 3. Our lame survey today is messing up band names by adding a word, such as from Mary, sliced bread, fairy queen, clotted cream. Now, if anyone's not picking up on some of these, that means you are of a younger age, and God bless you. Iris Smile Paul's joining in. Kung Fu Fighters. Kung Fu Fighters. That's better, isn't it? Abba Kadabra. Trump's Simple Minds. The Boohoo. Hall and Instant Oats. And Yellow Snow Patrol. Keep those are coming in. Fine work. Fine, fine work from across the ponds, across the waters, and closer to home. In the meantime, as companies continue to pour billions into A1 technology, pronouncing that right, yeah? Gen Z workers are embracing something decidedly low-tech. Ladies and gentlemen, I give you notebooks. Colourful desk pads, handwritten notes, and post-its. A new survey found that 94% of Gen Z and millennial office workers find crossing items off a paper to-do list, more satisfying than checking a digital box. Satisfying. Let's come back to that word. 56% of Gen Z workers would rather leave a colleague a post-it than send a direct message. They're also personalising their workspaces with artwork, collectibles and fandom-themed supplies. Supplies! Experts say the trend reflects a digital exhaustion and a desire for individuality and stability. The future of work may be AI-powered, but Gen Z still wants somewhere to stick a post-it. There you go. That word, satisfying. Crossing items off a paper to-do list felt more satisfying. Can I just dwell on that a second? I've mentioned it before that a long time ago, when it was made available, I downloaded the... who's the celebrity behind it? The typewriter app. Forgotten the celebrity behind it. Tom Hanks. Downloaded that, and you know what? Every now and then I'll load it, because it's basically just, you know, it's an app. It's digital, a note-making thing with sound effects and pretty visuals. But it is designed in such a way that when you're typing away at it, it feels... And when I'm making notes for something, it's a long way of going about things. There's much faster ways to make notes on your phone. But it feels a satisfying. Those taps and clicks feel good. Just thought I'd share. Try it. Give it a go. Unless you've got a real typewriter, in which case...

The Red Hot Chili Peppers take on the Ohio Players, and wow, what a battle that is. Pick your favourite version. Love Roller Coaster on Radio 3. That beats away the thunderstorm warning a little bit. That thunderstorm warning's in effect till 4:30. After 4 o'clock today, Perry Martin, almost Perry Mason, joins us for a musical chat. Oh, I better check today's theme, I've forgotten. I'll get back to that in a little while. Some artists who switched genres. There you go, that's what it is.

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0: RTHK, the news at 3 with Peter Cavaos. State leaders have attended a grand gathering to commemorate the birth centenary of late leader Jiang Zemin at the Great Hall of the People in Beijing. Addressing the event, President Xi Jinping said the late leader had made indelible contributions to safeguarding the great cause of socialism with Chinese characteristics. He said Jiang broke new ground in the country's reform and opening up and built a moderately prosperous society in all respects. He also touched on the late leader's contribution for the return of Hong Kong and Macau to the motherland.
1: He led the smooth return of Hong Kong and Macau to the motherland, pushing for both sides of the Taiwan Strait to reach the 1992 consensus embodying the One China principle and making major moves to fight against the separatists and oppose Taiwan independence.
0: Secretary for Security Chris Tang says the government is planning to hold at least one joint drill with authorities in Shenzhen to test the readiness of the new Huanggang port facility. Two drills were held in the Hong Kong port area last week to test operations at the facility.
2: So far, the test is satisfactory, but of course we have observed a few points that we can further improve. For example, the notice about the direction and also how to line up for the people to wait for the buses at the public interchange. And also there are comments about they would like to have more benches on the buildings. And we have taken note of all those comments and we're going to improve it immediately.
0: Tang said two more large-scale stress tests will be held this Saturday and the following Saturday. The Travel Industry Council says Hong Kong needs to cast a wider net for tourists and attract more long-haul visitors from the mainland and the Belt and Road regions. The suggestion is among proposals submitted to the government for the SAR's first five-year

0: plan and the policy address. Council Chairman Tommy Tam told RTHK that Hong Kong should also strengthen its role as a transit hub.
1: While maintaining our core markets, we must tap into long-haul mainland visitors beyond GBA as high-speed rail improves, leveraging the expanded individual visit scheme to boost overnight stays. Simultaneously, Hong Kong should diversify into Belt and Road regions, particularly the Middle East, ASEAN, and Central Asia.
0: U.S. President Donald Trump says he is scaling back U.S. military drills with South Korea, citing his very good relationship with DPRK leader Kim Jong-un. Cecil Wong reports.
2: The 11-day annual joint U.S. and South Korean military exercises are set to start today. But in a social media post, Donald Trump said he wasn't happy about Washington's participation. He said not only are the exercises costly, they send a signal that is totally inappropriate and hostile to the DPRK, which he says has been unthreatening and respectful. Trump said while it's too late to cancel the drills entirely, they would be substantially scaled back.
0: Meanwhile, South Korea's Joint Chiefs of Staff said that military drills with the U.S. scheduled to begin today have started as planned, but declined to comment on Trump's social media post. U.S. Envoy and President Donald Trump's son-in-law Jared Kushner is due to meet Israeli Prime Minister Benjamin Netanyahu after holding talks with leaders of Palestinian group Hamas in Egypt. Kushner's meeting with Netanyahu is aimed at reviving a U.S.-backed peace plan for Gaza that Israel has so far rejected. Netanyahu has refused the proposal, insisting any settlement must ensure that Hamas is genuinely disarmed. Sources said Kushner has pushed for Hamas to take concrete, verifiable steps and relayed a message that Gaza can never again be a source of terror for Israel. A Polish bus has crashed into a ditch on a Hungarian motorway, killing 12 people and leaving at least 10 critically injured. The accident happened about 140 kilometers east of Budapest. Police say the coach was carrying pilgrims from Serbia back to Poland. This woman described the crash.
3: I was talking at that moment. I was talking on the phone with a friend back in Poland, and suddenly, boom, the bus just tipped over, it rolled, and I hit my head. But I was conscious enough to know what had happened, because all the seats were ripped out. People were under the seats. Everyone was screaming for help. I am also a victim. I have my shoulder crack, broken ribs. My spine is also damaged.
0: The weather forecast for this afternoon and tonight, mainly cloudy with a few showers and squally thunderstorms, more showers in some areas. Currently, the temperature is 30 degrees at the observatory, relative humidity 84%. There's a thunderstorm warning in effect and a very hot weather warning, and the heat stress at work warning is amber. 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

The Smiths and Ask. Railway Children. That was Ask. Just in case, yeah. Railway Children, Wailway Tilburn, and Every Beat of One's Heart. Yeah, messing with your week this week if you rely on regular stuff on the programme. For example, Perry Martin coming in today instead of tomorrow. Tomorrow afternoon, John Loudon, local singer and songwriter, award-winning singer-songwriter extraordinaire, coming in and showing off his new album. Most of which is in Cantonese, so it will be a canto affair. What he's done is release an album of his greatest hits. Showing off a bit with celebrating the music that he's celebrating being 40 years in the business is the point. It's a personal project where he's gotten friends together to sing covers of his biggest hits and slight rearrangements, and it's a jolly good listen. So we'll have the CD. I'm not sure whether to bring up the subject of the vinyl with him or not, because he wants that to be right. He wants every element of it to be right, and therefore it takes more time to get the vinyl going. So I haven't got my hands on that yet. I was this close. So that's tomorrow afternoon, John Loudon, between 4 and 5, to discuss the album and his journey in Hong Kong. Hong Kong, which he is calling his home. Ginny Lu is a 6-year-old rescue pug from California and has been crowned the 2026 World's Ugliest Dog. She beat 8 other contestants in the annual competition, earning $5,000, US dollars, a trophy, and the honour of appearing on limited edition Mug Root beer cans. It was Ginny Lu's 4th attempt at the title. Rescued from a shack in the mountains of South Korea, she has since become a playful, affectionate companion who visits schools and care facilities as an ambassador for rescue dogs. The quirky contest celebrates dogs, we mention it every year, dogs that may be overlooked because of their appearance, while promoting adoption and reminding people that every dog deserves its day, a loving home. Showing once again, beauty is only skin deep, but ugly.

It was all right when Baby was returning for the Eurythmics on RTHK Radio 3. I remember seeing the Eurythmics on a UK TV show that my mum sent me on VHS tape. What was the name of that show? It's quite a legendary music program that got ripped off the air because they swore on it, because it was live. The presenter, Jules Holland, used to present it. I forgot what it was called. Don't shout at your radio, it's not going to work. Those that know.

But I remember they did these specials where they would relocate outside the studio, set the cameras up, and I think it was around a swimming pool or something. And the Eurythmics were playing, and Annie Lennox walks out, and she's classic 1984, 83 Lennox in the suit. And she walks out along the pool and then up towards the camera, and she's just staring. Got this amazing stare right into the camera, and I remember thinking, wow, that made an impression. I'm sure if I looked for that clip now, I wonder if it would have the same impression. She could stare right through the camera. Amazing. Very impressive. Got something to do now. Before Perry gets here, what was the name of that program? The Tube. Thank you. You did shout loud. A box of 97 Nintendo games found in a Wisconsin retro store have turned out to be a video game mystery for the geeks. The cartridges were unusual, or alternative versions of Super Mario Brothers and others that have never been documented. You can imagine geeks exploding the stickers, screws, manuals, and internal circuit boards were all different from known versions. A date code showed that they were made in 1993, 2 years after the last known manufacture date of the games. Games of the games, James. Experts suspect that they were replacement cartridges or part of an unreleased bundle. They're just guessing because the numbers don't all match up. But nobody knows for sure. Somewhere a Nintendo employee, they've read this story and gone, oh, yeah, that's what I did in 93.

Ashanti and Rock With You on RTHK Radio 3. Suddenly felt an urge to burst into song then. The Afternoon Drive, the musical.

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1: State leaders have attended a gathering to commemorate the birth centenary of late leader Jiang Zemin in the Great Hall of the People in Beijing. Addressing the event, President Xi Jinping said Jiang had made indelible contributions to safeguarding the great cause of socialism with Chinese characteristics. Secretary for Security Chris Tang says the government is planning to hold at least one joint drill with authorities in Shenzhen to test the readiness of the new Huanggang port facility. And U.S. President Donald Trump has ordered the Pentagon to scale back joint military exercises with South Korea, saying it declined to help denuclearize Iran, while citing his good relations with Kim Jong-un, the leader of the Democratic People's Republic of Korea. More news at 4 o'clock.
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1: The regional flag and regional emblem are symbols and signs of Hong Kong. We must observe the rules and etiquette on their use. At a flag-raising ceremony, we should face the flags, stand solemnly, and show respect. When using the regional flags, make sure they meet the specifications and in good condition. Flags used at events should be properly collected afterwards. Return damaged, defiled, or faded flags to the designated collection points in the 18 districts. Regional flag and regional emblem belong to us all. Let's respect them.
2: Hello Steve, bonjour, Ralph here. Global air travel is experiencing a profound border control revolution, as an escalating number of countries are implementing automated and self-service immigration lanes in order to streamline passenger processing. Singapore serves as a premier global benchmark for this shift, having pioneered passport-free and biometric-driven clearance protocols across all its checkpoints. Behind these sleek and frictionless glass gates lies a sophisticated security apparatus. The local immigration agency deploys advanced AI algorithms alongside human profiling experts within an integrated targeting center. The state-of-the-art facility continuously analyzes traveler manifests and biometric behavior prior to boarding, tracking high-risk or suspicious individuals before they even set foot on a flight. Through pre-departure screening, immigration authorities can issue no-boarding directives to flag passengers who have adverse records and block them from getting on the aircraft. This shifts the security burden entirely upstream, meaning that authorities no longer have to detain and deport unwanted travelers once they land at the airport. This seamless blend of automated convenience and rigorous back-end intelligence transforms border security from a reactive bottleneck into a proactive shield. And by leveraging real-time data integration, border authorities around the world can drastically reduce wait times for millions of legitimate travelers while sharpening their focus on elevated threats. It proves that the future of international mobility relies not on slowing people down, but on actually making security smarter, faster, and entirely invisible. So to capture the swift and dynamic transition of crossing borders and moving forward, listen to Take On Me by AHA. Its driving pop rhythm mirrors the fast-paced and frictionless flow of modern border travel. Now that's an idea.

complete with John Lennon joining in the reggae bit, all out of tune, according to John Lennon. Elton John, Sir Elton John, taking on the Beatles on Radio 3. He's preparing to release a new studio album early next year. And once again, it's going to be produced by Andrew Watt, who I think is the same guy that's been producing McCartney and the Stones over the last few albums. Meantime, Phil Collins has unveiled an outtake of his cover of the Beatles' Tomorrow Never Knows. It's the latest preview of the upcoming expanded reissue of his debut solo album, Face Value. Great album. Collins refers to his version of the song as an experimental cover. Face Value, Full Value, drops September the 18th. Here's the original version of that tune. Well, Collins version.

0: So, a refurbished re-release of the Face Value album is nigh. Phil Collins. I always found it... I've never heard it mentioned, but I always found it fascinating that his first solo album, if I've got it right, opens with a drum machine. I always thought that was genius. 5 minutes away from four, and we are switching things around today. Perry Martin will be in a bit, and we are looking at artists who have swapped genres. Let me just check that. It's gone all over the place. That is what we're doing, isn't it, Perry?
1: Yes, that's what exactly what we're doing. Yes, you're on the ball as usual.
0: Yeah.
1: Finger on
0: the pulse. Yeah. That's right. Problem is, I really do have to double check because you've planned so many programs.
1: I know I have. Yeah,
0: and you run them by me.
1: Yes,
0: and I must quickly check which one we're doing. So yes, artists that have swapped your genre. Yes. I wasn't going to do this now because of the time, but while it's up, do you use emoji much?
1: Emoji?
0: Yeah.
1: Much? Not at all.
0: Okay.
1: I don't use it.
0: Good.
1: Yeah.
0: Good. I have been forced into it to a degree, particularly for the sincere thank yous and all that. So it's researchers say that you may be able to guess someone's age simply by looking at the emoji that they use. And it breaks down all the numbers of, you know.
1: Well, I think the most I use is like the smiling, laughing, and thumbs up. That's about it.
0: Yeah.
1: Or sometimes I'll use the praying thing. Yeah.
0: I have. There is something about my texting that no one's ever commented on it, which is good. Is when I send, you know, if it's birthday wishes and all that stuff, and everyone's sharing party emoji. No matter what I lay out, no matter what I choose. It will be symmetrical. I was going to say arty. It's not arty, but I want it to make sense. I'm not sending it as a message.
1: All right.
0: I want it to, you know, to be the same either side. And, you know, there's wine on both sides. And, you know, party poppers on both sides.
1: Okay.
0: I want it to be a statement.
1: Right.
0: You know.
1: Not just random images.
0: Like the way normal people are texting.
1: Yeah, like normal.

0: RTHK, the news at 4 with Peter Caveos. State leaders have attended a grand gathering to commemorate the birth centenary of late leader Jiang Zemin at the Great Hall of the People in Beijing. Addressing the event, President Xi Jinping said the late leader had made indelible contributions to safeguarding the great cause of socialism with Chinese characteristics. He said Jiang broke new ground in the country's reform and opening up and built a moderately prosperous society in all respects. He also touched on the late leader's contribution for the return of Hong Kong and Macau to the motherland.
1: He led the smooth return of Hong Kong and Macau to the motherland, pushing for both sides of the Taiwan Strait to reach the 1992 consensus embodying the One China principle and making major moves to fight against the separatists and oppose Taiwan independence.
0: Secretary for Security Chris Tang says the government is planning to hold at least one joint drill with authorities in Shenzhen to test the readiness of the new Huanggang port facility. Two drills were held in the Hong Kong port area last week to test operations of the facility.
2: So far, the test is satisfactory, but of course we have observed a few points that we can further improve. For example, the notice about the direction and also how to line up for the people to wait for the buses at the public interchange. And also there are comments about they would like to have more benches on the buildings. And we have taken note of all those comments and we're going to improve it immediately.
0: Tang said two more large-scale stress tests will be held this Saturday and the following Saturday. The Travel Industry Council says Hong Kong needs to cast a wider net for tourists and attract more long-haul visitors from the mainland and the Belt and Road regions. The suggestion is among proposals submitted to the government for the SAR's first five-year plan and the policy address. Council Chairman Tommy Tam told RTHK that Hong Kong should also strengthen its role as a transit hub.
3: While maintaining our core markets, we must tap into long-haul mainland visitors beyond GBA as high-speed rail improves, leveraging the expanded individual visit scheme to boost overnight stays. Simultaneously, Hong Kong should diversify into Belt and Road regions, particularly the Middle East, ASEAN, and the Central Asia.
0: U.S. President Donald Trump says he is scaling back U.S. military drills with South Korea, citing his very good relationship with DPRK leader Kim Jong-un. Cecil Wong reports.
4: The 11-day annual joint U.S. and South Korean military exercises are set to start today. But in a social media post, Donald Trump said he

0: wasn't happy about Washington's participation. He said not only are the exercises costly, they send a signal that is totally inappropriate and hostile to the DPRK, which he says has been unthreatening and respectful. Trump said while it's too late to cancel the drills entirely, they would be substantially scaled back.
1: Meanwhile, South Korea's Joint Chiefs of Staff said the military drills with the U.S. scheduled to begin today have started as planned, but declined to comment on Trump's social media post. U.S. envoy and President Donald Trump's son-in-law Jared Kushner is due to meet Israeli Prime Minister Benjamin Netanyahu after holding talks with leaders of Palestinian group Hamas in Egypt. Kushner's meeting with Netanyahu is aimed at reviving a U.S.-backed peace plan for Gaza that Israel has so far rejected. Netanyahu has refused the proposal, insisting any settlement must ensure that Hamas is genuinely disarmed. Sources said Kushner has pushed for Hamas to take concrete, verifiable steps and relayed a message that Gaza can never again be a source of terror for Israel. Authorities in India say a stampede at a temple in the northeastern state of Bihar has killed at least 7 people and injured 19 others. Officials were checking the cause of the incident at the Ashtak Dham temple in the district of Lakhisarai, roughly 130 kilometers southeast of the state capital, Patna. The district magistrate said all the deceased are women.
2: There was pressure on the women's queue from the left side after an electric pole collapsed. So the women fell on top of each other. The incident happened all of a sudden, within a span of 2 minutes. It's an unfortunate incident.
1: And a quick look at the weather forecast for this afternoon and tonight. Mainly cloudy with a few showers and squally thunderstorms. More showers in some areas. Very hot in the afternoon with light winds. The outlook, windier with a few showers in the next couple of days. The weather will become unsettled towards the weekend. Currently, the temperature is 30 degrees Celsius at the observatory with a relative humidity of 78%. There is a thunderstorm warning in effect until at least 6:30. There's also a very hot weather warning currently in effect, and the heat stress at work warning is set at amber. The news from RTHK.

0: Not on a Tuesday afternoon, on a Monday afternoon.
1: Monday, that's right.
0: We're rearranging things this week.
1: I have to keep reminding myself as we were travelling here, and why is it busier than usual? No, because it's not Tuesday, it's Monday.
0: Actually, I wanted to ask you about that. And yeah. I haven't run this by you before we went to air, so just be honest. Now, because you're going to be busy tomorrow.
1: Yes.
0: Would you like to talk briefly about what it is you're going to do?
1: Oh, yes. Well, my wife and I are going to be judges.
0: Mm-hmm.
1: At the Hong Kong International Open Vocal Competition, right?
0: Right.
1: Yes, for 3 days.
0: Okay.
1: And we have to get up at
0: silly o'clock.
1: Time of morning, yes.
0: Yeah.
1: Like, in order to get there, because it starts at 9.
0: Oh, dear.
1: So we're getting up at 6:30. And I feel bad for the singers.
0: Yeah, yeah.
1: We have to sing at 9 o'clock in the morning.
0: You have
1: if you're a singer, no.
0: It's not all open.
1: Yeah.
0: So you've done this before.
1: Many, many times before, yes.
0: And what role do you play? How honest are you
1: to the
0: talent, you know?
1: Very honest, but always try to be encouraging.
0: Mm.
1: You know, I'm not...
0: The cowl.
1: A cowl, yes. You took the words right out of my mouth. I'm not a Simon Cowell. You know, I'm always trying to be encouraging. Always try to find something. We were talking about it on the way here, and I remember one of the years we went there, there was a girl, poor girl. She managed to sing the whole song perfectly.
0: Mm.
1: In a different key than the backing track.
0: Oy.
1: It's almost impossible to do. She started in the wrong key, and she never wavered. So there's the backing track playing in, let's say, C, and she was singing in D. And it's actually, if my wife and I
0: mean, it's a superpower, actually.
1: It's impossible. Yeah.
0: Yeah.
1: She managed to sing. So I
0: yeah.
1: I was as nice as I could be.
0: Oh, dear.
1: I don't want to destroy people's dreams. So we always offer help for suggestions.
0: Well, the positive there is...
1: how they can improve,
0: the positive there is, you know, good news, bad news.
1: Yeah I did say that.
0: Yeah,
1: your perfect performance, unfortunately you were in the wrong key.
0: Okay. All right, fair enough.
1: So
0: wow, all right, good luck with that. We expect a full report.
1: Yes.
0: All right, now today's theme.
1: Okay, artists who switch genres. Now I wanted to do this a little differently this week.
0: Okay,
1: I wanted to play the song first.
0: Yeah.

0: because I don't think quite a few of these are not going to be instantly recognizable as the artist who, when they switch genres, you go, oh, that's so-and-so.
1: Oh.
0: I think particularly this first one, when I played this song to my wife, I said, who is this? And she was going, ah, it really sounds familiar, but something about it, but she couldn't guess who
1: okay.
0: it was. So we'll do that.
1: Okay.
0: We'll play its song first, and then we'll go back. And I know there's going to be people out there go, yeah, yeah, I know who this is, but I'm sure there's going to be a lot that go, they don't get it. So it'd be more fun for them to try and guess
1: all right.
0: who these artists are before they switch genres.
1: All right. Artist number one. Hang on, let me switch the tape around.

0: I'm going to go out on a limb and say that's the 1960s.
1: Yes.
0: After 66.
1: 1968, very psychedelic baby.
0: Oh, yeah. Okay, what's the title of the song?
1: Just dropped in to see what condition my condition was in.
0: Dropped in.
1: Yeah. That's like a 60s song title. By Kenny Rogers and the First Edition.
0: Oh, it was with the First Edition.
1: Yeah, okay. Yeah,
0: now, I would never have guessed his voice.
1: Formerly with the new Christy Minchell.
0: Minchell, sure. Here, try mine.
1: New, that didn't help. New Christy Minstrels. So they formed their own band, and the idea was to have four different vocalists,
0: right?
1: Of which she was one of them,
0: yeah.
1: and one of them was a female vocalist, so they had all different styles. So they all each had three songs each. And Kenny brought the last song, originally recorded by Jerry Lee Lewis.
0: This was?
1: Yeah.
0: Okay.
1: But he didn't release it as a single. Mm-hmm. Back in 1967, he said no.
0: Jerry Lee Lewis, the psychedelic years.
1: Yeah. The group was produced by Mike Post.
0: Okay.
1: Who went on to do TV.
0: Yeah.

0: writing,
1: He didn't really care for Kenny. He said that he felt that he was the least talented.
0: Wow.
1: You know, and this was the last song brought, and when Mike Post heard it, he called it Dope and Roll, because it's obviously...
0: Oh, very good.
1: Yeah, drug reference.
0: Yeah.
1: And it turned out to be the biggest hit, and also we know that Kenny Rogers turned out to be... You know, I mean, who's ever
0: huge.
1: Heard of the rest of the band?
0: Yeah.
1: And so Mike Post said, show's what I know. He gathered some of the top studio musicians of the time, among them Glenn Campbell, on guitar, of course, and then Hal Blaine, great session drummer. And that backwards guitar, originally innovated by the Beatles on I'm Only Sleeping, the guitar song, I'm Only Sleeping, to give the song that trippy feel.
0: Yeah. Well, once they discovered that and phasing.
1: That's the other thing they did with the face shift.
0: That's right.
1: And lastly, and this blew my mind, according to Kenny Rogers, Jimi Hendrix once told him that this was his all-time favorite song.
0: As compliments go,
1: right?
0: Wow,
1: never forget that. And I researched that on a number of different...
0: Yeah.
1: Yeah.
0: Well, the thing with Hendrix saying something like that, in context, you know, if he... Let's see, 68. Mm. So just right at the beginning of that, of his change in musical styles, because he's doing all the R&B stuff.
1: Yeah.
0: Up till ish then, 67.
1: Right.
0: Yeah. So he
1: would have gone, well, I like that, man. Let me get into that.
0: Wow, Kenny Rogers' influence on Hendrix.
1: Right.
0: That'll do.
1: Now, next one.
0: Yes.
1: I doubt many people are going to get this.
0: Okay.
1: We'll just play it, and then we'll chat afterwards.
0: Here we go. We'll chat. You heard the man. We'll chat afterwards.

0: would not. I mean, I know who it is, but I wouldn't have got it until he hangs on to those long notes.
1: Yeah.
0: Towards the end there, I think I might have got it.
1: Yeah, my wife got it right at the end of the song.
0: Oh, there you go.
1: Yeah. Darius Rucker from Hootie and the Blowfish.
0: Mm.
1: He switched to country in 2008. Now, let's see. When he released this song, Don't Think I Don't Think About It, it shot to number one on the Hot Country Songs chart in September 2008.
0: Did it?
1: Yep.
0: Is that a hit?
1: Yeah, it was a huge hit.
0: Dope.
1: He became the first black singer to top the country list since Ray Charles' duet with Willie Nelson.
0: No.
1: Seven Spanish Angels.
0: Wow.
1: Made peak position in March 1985. Previous to that, Charlie Pride was the only black country singer to reach number one, which he achieved on more than two dozen occasions.
0: Amazing.
1: Charlie Pride, man. He was something.
0: Yeah, legend.
1: So when asked about his switch to country music back in 2008, Darius said, I've always listened to country music. I wanted Hootie to become a country band.
0: Mm.
1: But I was outvoted. You know, so they were like, no, man, we don't want to play country.
0: Wow.
1: So, but going solo and switching to country was a good move because he had, over the last decade or so, huge success as a country
0: artist. Of course, Hootie and the Blowfish are not known as a country band. But, I don't know. His voice is very distinctive.
1: Yeah.
0: So, it kind of doesn't matter what label you put on it. It's his sound. The songs are good.
1: Yeah. And it worked.
0: Yeah.
1: He pulled it off.
0: Oh, interesting.
1: Now, I don't know if anyone's going to guess this one.
0: Same here.
1: Okay. So, it's fairly long. I think it's a very, very cool song.
0: Oh, it is chunky, isn't it?
1: Yeah. So we just play it, and then we see what happens.
0: Unless people know their stuff, know this band.
1: Yeah.
0: No.
1: No.
0: No, no, no.
1: No.
0: No, no, no.

0: It's a track called Nice.
1: Yes, from 1975, from Ambrosia.
0: The band Ambrosia.
1: People
0: okay.
1: might remember That's How Much I Feel, or You're the Biggest Part of Me.
0: Yeah.
1: A lot of people would mistake them for, what's his name?
0: You know, Thingy.
1: Thingy.
0: What's name?
1: Yeah, McDonald.
0: Oh,
1: yeah.
0: Michael McDonald.
1: Michael McDonald, because the Dave Pack, when he sung the pop stuff,
0: yeah,
1: very much that kind of sound. But this album, great album, very much, back in the day we would call it a headphone album.
0: Okay, yeah, it's a bit prog-rocky.
1: Yeah, and which should be no surprise, it was engineered by Mr. Dark Side of the Moon himself, Alan Parsons.
0: Okay.
1: Yeah. Most of the lyrics were borrowed from author Kurt Vonnegut's book, Cat's Cradle, where there was the lyrics were like this rhyme, because they put that to music.
0: Mm.
1: Kurt Vonnegut loved it. He even wrote them a letter saying, you know, great, I love the song, love you guys. Mm. And did I mention, I think I mentioned, didn't we open, my band opened for Ambrosia.
0: All right.
1: Twice back in the 90s. They were great live.
0: Like just...
1: Just, yeah.
0: What you heard on the record.
1: What you heard on a record, pretty much, they could replicate
0: wow.
1: live. So, yeah, good band. So it was fun opening for
0: yeah,
1: them.
0: Another side of that band that didn't know, yeah.
1: Yeah.
0: Right, so we've got the news coming up.
1: Right.
0: Which means we're not going to find out... Oh, hang on. No, we're going to know who this is, aren't we? Yes, we are.
1: Well, maybe. Let's just play it.
0: Mostly.
1: And after the news, we'll talk about it. Most people will know.
0: Absolutely. Yeah.

0: focused on artists who have changed genres today, and we'll get back to that in just a little while. RTHK Radio 3. First, though, the news headlines.
1: State leaders have attended a gathering to commemorate the birth centenary of late leader Jiang Zemin at the Great Hall of the People in Beijing. Addressing the event, President Xi Jinping said Jiang has made indelible contributions to safeguarding the great cause of socialism with Chinese characteristics. Secretary for Security Chris Tang says the government is planning to hold at least one joint drill with authorities in Shenzhen to test the readiness of the new Huanggang port facility. And U.S. President Donald Trump has ordered the Pentagon to scale back joint military exercises with South Korea, saying it declined to help denuclearize Iran, while citing his good relations with Kim Jong-un, the leader of the Democratic People's Republic of Korea. More news at 5 o'clock.
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0: Perry Martin said to mess up your week by coming in on a Monday on RTHK Radio 3. And the theme today is artists that have changed genre. And a little while ago,
4: no prizes for guessing that was Taylor Swift, even though she did have a little bit more of a country twang when she was doing that stuff. But definitely her teardrops on my guitar.

0: blah. Now, okay, get ready.
1: All right.
0: First of all, according to an interview in HMV magazine, this song was written about a real person. There was a real person named Drew who only ever saw her as a friend, despite Taylor actually having feelings for him.
1: This is Teardrops on My Guitar?
0: Mm-hmm. Taylor Swift, yeah. And then she said in an interview with the Washington Post, he showed up at my house when I was leaving to go to a hockey game. This was like years after it became a hit.
1: Yeah.
0: This car pulls up, two guys get out, and one of them is Drew.
1: Hmm.
0: I hadn't talked to him in 2.5 years. He was like, hey, how's it going? And I'm like, wow, you're late. <Isn't that> brilliant? Now, here's some real trivia. I researched this quite thoroughly, and I had to kind of pull from several sources to get the full story of what happened.
1: Yeah.
0: The dreamy guy Swift wrote this song about was later revealed to be Andrew Drew Hardwick, who in 2015 was arrested in Henderson, Tennessee on Boxing Day for alleged child abuse.
1: Oh.
0: Now, here's what happened. From People magazine, December 2015. Police responded to a call shortly before 10 p.m. on Saturday, 26th of December. According to affidavits obtained by People magazine, the victim's mother, Amber Hardwick, said her two girls, one three-year-old and one the other 5-year-old, were upstairs with Andrew, Drew, before the 5-year-old came downstairs and said that he'd hit her.
1: Right.
0: Christopher, Andrew's half-brother, told authorities he saw Andrew strike the younger daughter in the face, resulting in severe injuries. Nice guy.
1: Mm.
0: Police said Christopher admitted he and Andrew had consumed a large amount of alcohol in the hours leading up to the incident. Hardly surprising.
1: Right.
0: Officers then claimed that Christopher's behavior was extremely belligerent, and he appeared intoxicated as he approached police holding the 3-year-old girl.
1: This is getting weirder.
0: Yeah, he's accused of shoving and pushing an officer when they tried to calm him down and appearing prone to fight when an officer attempted to take the child. Not content with that, Andrew's wife, Joni, then joined in, shoving one officer and kicking another in the chest. Andrew was charged with aggravated child abuse and child abuse. Joni was charged with simple assault on an officer and resisting arrest charges. And Christopher was cited for assault and disorderly conduct, and a Merry Christmas was had by all.
1: I'm surprised that Taylor Swift didn't just pull the song out of, existence.
0: Right after this came out? Yeah, yeah.
1: Wow.
0: Yeah, so there you go.
1: Wow.
0: Everything you didn't know and probably didn't want to know about Teardrops on My Guitar.
1: And now you're going to throw a big contrast on things.
0: Yeah, this person sounds quite different.
1: Okay, there you go.

0: Okay. So who was that, Perry?
1: That was Hannah Montana.
0: Otherwise known as?
1: Miley Cyrus.
0: All right.
1: With her dad joining her.
0: Oh,
1: Billy
0: really?
1: Ray. That's Billy Ray singing with her with a song called Butterfly Fly Away, written by Glenn Ballard, who wrote Man in the Mirror for Michael Jackson.
0: Wow.
1: First heard in the 2009 film Hannah Montana, the movie, in which both father and daughter star, and was released on the film soundtrack.
0: Yeah.
1: Song's lyrics use the idea of a caterpillar changing into a butterfly as a way to describe a child's transformation into an adult. And in the movie, Miley and Billy Ray sing the song as their characters in the movie, father and daughter.
0: Yeah.
1: Billy Ray said that filming the scene was a pretty special moment, and I bet it was.
0: Yeah.
1: Compared to what she eventually started
0: later on,
1: singing
0: it was...
1: and acting, I mean, there's like, wow, night and day.
0: She likes construction at work.
1: Yes, really. I mean, the innocence of this song melted away.
0: Yeah.
1: Yeah.
0: So she's just recently revisited that. There was a big anniversary.
1: Oh, really?
0: Yeah. I don't know, last month, a couple of months ago.
1: Oh.
0: Which she was part of and recorded fresh material for, I think.
1: Oh, well, cool.
0: Yeah, okay, yeah. So she's crossed. She's crossed over.
1: Back over again.
0: Yeah. All right.
1: Now, next one.
0: Okay, let me have a look.
1: Have a look, yes.
0: Yeah, okay.
1: I think it's a little different than how he eventually sounded, and definitely the style of song.
0: Yeah, he had a big change, yeah.
1: I of course, remember hearing this, but if you've not, maybe there's some people who go,
0: It's a busy...
1: Who is this?
0: There's
1: a lot going on in this song.
0: Yeah, it's very... it will get you going. Age-wise, it shouts out a lot if you know this.

0: Can I say the name?
1: Say the name.
0: Because DJ Habit came in then.
1: Yeah.
0: And I thought, say I'm it. Not supposed to.
1: Out with it, mate. Out with it.
0: Cat Stevens.
1: Cat Stevens. Matthew and Sam from way back in 1967. He was just 18 at the time this song
0: was
1: came out.
0: Was he? Okay.
1: And had only recently adopted his stage name. He was born Stephen Georgiou. I believe he was, that's Greek.
0: Okay.
1: Released on, you'll love this, on the Decca Records imprint Derham. Remember Derham?
0: Yes.
1: D-E-R-A-M.
0: I just realised I've been saying it wrong all these years.
1: Got to number two on the UK charts, and he used as the title track for his first album. Next album didn't do so well.
0: Okay.
1: And then he came down with tuberculosis.
0: Oh.
1: Wiped him out until the 70s, and he came back as a folk rock singer.
0: Yeah.
1: A very different style. Singer-songwriter.
0: Yes.
1: Had a number of hits. None of them charted higher than Matthew and Son, though, although I think they're all far better songs.
0: Yeah, yeah, yeah.
1: Now, on Matthew and Son, about 25 musicians played on this track. It was very well produced, including a pre-Led Zeppelin John Paul Jones.
0: He played on a lot of stuff.
1: He did, because he also played on Pretty Flamingo, Man for a Man.
0: Oh, God, I've forgotten that.
1: Yeah. So, yeah, played bass on that. And then session great Nicky Hopkins, who played with the Rolling Stones, The Who, The Kinks.
0: Beatles.
1: And the Beatles.
0: He does the solo on Revolution.
1: There you go. Americans didn't take note of Cat Stevens until 1971, when his song Wild World took off. And his US audience, like, kind of dug his stuff, actually outgrew his UK fan base.
0: Yeah.
1: He was bigger in the US than he was in the UK.
0: A lot.
1: I loved his stuff. I played a bunch of his songs back
0: Well,
1: in the
0: I've
1: day.
0: Mentioned to you before, it took somebody else to point it out to me, but it is worth reading up. You know, they do all these biopics.
1: Yeah, yeah.
0: Somebody was saying in a podcast, saying, when are they going to do a Cat Stevens biopic? Because his story, apparently, is fascinating.
1: Yeah.
0: And if you just dart through things, it's a lot.
1: Oh,
0: it's a lot to cover.
1: Worth checking.
0: Fascinating.
1: Out.
0: Yeah. Might be, there might be a program in it.
1: You know what? I'll do that.
0: Have
1: I'll
0: a little
1: do some
0: scan.
1: Research.
0: Yeah.
1: Yes.
0: Yeah.
1: Now.
0: Okay.
1: I doubt many will get this.
0: It depends what side
1: depends,
0: that you're on,
1: or how old you are.
0: Yeah.
1: Well, let's play it and see if people how many people can guess.
0: Here we go.

0: Oh Well.
1: Oh, that's right. Oh Well by Fleetwood Mac.
0: Yeah, there we go.
1: Who would know that? Did you know that, my love? No, you never would have guessed. From the album Then Play On from back in 1969. At the time, they were a successful blues band.
0: Yeah.
1: The albums consistently sold about 300,000 copies back in the day when you could sell albums. You didn't have to have a hit.
0: Yeah.
1: People would buy the albums.
0: Yeah, sure.
1: When Stevie Nicks and Lindsey Buckingham joined the band in 74, they changed their sound completely and became one of the biggest selling bands ever. Until then, Oh Well was the only Fleetwood Mac song that made the Hot 100 in America.
0: Wow.
1: Yeah. And that's part one.
0: Yeah.
1: The whole thing is like 9 minutes long.
0: I see.
1: And it goes into this orchestral Spanish guitar, but it's quite cool to listen to if you want to listen to the whole album, but it's not not radio friendly.
0: I think we've said before, over the, you know, traditionally, I never really understood I couldn't sort of place the change that they made.
1: Yeah.
0: But having listened to the music over the years, and what it, and heard the story of what Mick Fleetwood was and the band,
1: Green.
0: They went to America. They were looking around. They were auditioning for a new guitarist and maybe a different, just a different vent, just a new chapter.
1: Yeah.
0: Only to our ears, that change in chapter is extreme.
1: Yeah.
0: There was a progression, actually,
1: behind
0: the scenes.
1: And this was one of guitarist Peter Green's last contributions to Fleetwood Mac. You know, it was one of those, tried LSD once, and that was enough to ruin him. Mental breakdown. And so apparently there's enough repeated, I don't know if this is an urban myth or what, but he, when he left the band, he devoted himself to religious practice, proclaiming money as evil.
0: Mm.
1: And apparently once in a while would enter his manager's office with a shotgun, demanding that his royalty checks be discontinued.
0: Yeah, yeah.
1: So he kind of went.
0: Yeah, he lost it, you know, yeah.
1: Interestingly, Mick Fleetwood was sure this song would go nowhere. He bet Peter Green that it would tank, and it didn't. As the blues band, it became their only hit. So
0: wow, there it is again. Yeah.
1: So now,
0: okay,
1: I don't know if people will get this next one.
0: I wouldn't.
1: No, neither would I. I do say this person does a very good job of going into the genre she went into.

0: I would never guess who that is.
1: Stronger Woman, Jewel.
0: Jewel.
1: My wife was trying to guess. She thought the voice sounded familiar. I think she did a darn good job of switching over to country. She sounds...
0: So it's that way round.
1: Yeah, yeah. She was an alt-rock artist before her first country album, Perfectly Clear, was released on June 3rd, 2008. It debuted at number one on the Billboard Country Album Chart and number eight on the Billboard Hot 200 album chart. So she did very well. Now, this is interesting. She released two versions of this track, one using the word horny and another using frisky. She wanted to ensure that she didn't upset any of her newly adopted country music fans, and horny is just barely offensive enough to warrant attention. And I guess for TV, in the US, for TV versions of the Austin Powers movies...
0: Do I make you frisky,
1: yeah,
0: baby?
1: He has to say, do I make you randy, as opposed to do I make you horny?
0: Oh, really? Okay.
1: I don't know what the difference is. I mean,
0: come on.
1: Yeah,
0: yeah, yeah.
1: Jewel apparently wrote this song with one Marv Green, who also co-wrote tracks for Lone Star, Carrie Underwood, George Strait, and Tim McGraw and Faith Hill. And the song peaked at number 13 on the country chart. So she did all right.
0: Nice one.
1: In country.
0: I tell you what, with that theme... we've covered quite some territory today.
1: Yeah.
0: Okay, great. Good deal. Next week, we'll mess with the week again.
1: It would be a Wednesday.
0: It'll be
1: a
0: Wednesday next week.
1: Yeah.
0: All right. I'll write it down. What should we close out with?
1: Well, let's do another Taylor Swift song back when she was country.
0: Mm-hmm.
1: It's a song called Tim McGraw. She says, if anyone has heard this song and really listened to it, they realize it's not about Tim McGraw.
0: Okay.
1: It's about a relationship that she was in. And that song was playing, and she was remembering, if you think of Tim McGraw, then think of me.
0: Okay.
1: And it's I like the song. It's very, very, very country bluegrass.
0: That's what we shall end with. Taylor Swift, Tim McGraw, and cheers to Perry. We'll see you next week on a Wednesday.
1: I'll be back.
0: You'll be back.

0: RTHK, the news at 5 with Peter Caveos. State leaders have attended a grand gathering to commemorate the birth centenary of late leader Jiang Zemin at the Great Hall of the People in Beijing. Addressing the event, President Xi Jinping said the late leader had made indelible contributions to safeguarding the great cause of socialism with Chinese characteristics. He said Jiang broke new ground in the country's reform and opening up and built a moderately prosperous society in all respects. He also touched on the late leader's contribution for the return of Hong Kong and Macau to the motherland.
1: He led the smooth return of Hong Kong and Macau to the motherland, pushing for both sides of the Taiwan Strait to reach the 1992 consensus embodying the One China principle and making major moves to fight against the separatists and oppose Taiwan independence.
0: Official figures have shown that the nation's retail sales recorded a growth of 0.6% year-on-year during July. That slowed from a 1% increase seen in June. Urban fixed asset investment declined 6.7% year-on-year as of the end of July, while industrial output rose 4.5% year-on-year, though that was lower than June's 5.3% increase. Speaking at a press briefing, Fu Linghui, chief economist at the National Bureau of Statistics, said that the uncertainties arising from the geopolitical tensions have weighed on the global economic recovery. Extreme weather seen in July on the mainland also affected domestic supply and demand, but he stressed that overall development is stable.
2: Generally speaking, the national economy was generally stable, maintaining the positive momentum of innovation-driven and high-quality development in the first 7 months. However, we should be aware that the external environment is complex and volatile. The domestic imbalance between strong supply and weak demand is still acute. Some enterprises are facing difficulties in operations, and the foundation for steady and upward economic growth still needs to be consolidated. At the next stage, we must move faster to foster a new pattern of development. We must deepen reform and opening up, accelerate the transition to new growth drivers, step up counter-cyclical adjustments, and boost domestic demand and improve supply with greater intensity.
0: Secretary for Security Chris Tang says the government is planning to hold at least one joint drill with authorities in Shenzhen to test the readiness of the new Huanggang port facility. Two drills were held in the Hong Kong port area last week to test operations at the facility.
3: So far, the test is satisfactory, but of course we have observed a few points that we can further improve. For example, the notice about the direction and also how to line up for the people to wait for the buses at the public interchange. And also there are comments about they would like to have more benches on the buildings. And we have taken note of all those comments and we're going to improve it immediately.
0: Tang said two more large-scale stress tests will be held this Saturday and the following Saturday. U.S. President Donald Trump says he is scaling back U.S. military drills with South Korea, citing his very good relationship with DPRK leader Kim Jong-un. Cecil Wong reports.
4: The 11-day annual joint U.S. and South Korean military

0: The exercises are set to start today, but in a social media post, Donald Trump said he wasn't happy about Washington's participation. He said not only are the exercises costly, they send a signal that is totally inappropriate and hostile to the DPRK, which he says has been unthreatening and respectful. Trump said while it's too late to cancel the drills entirely, they would be substantially scaled back.
1: Meanwhile, South Korea's Joint Chiefs of Staff said that military drills with the U.S. scheduled to begin today have started as planned, but declined to comment on Trump's social media post. Authorities in the Democratic Republic of the Congo said the current Ebola outbreak in the country is the deadliest so far, killing 2,325 people. The deaths include people who were among the roughly 5,000 cases confirmed by authorities so far. The United Nations says Ebola is now killing one victim every 30 minutes in the Central African nation. And a quick look at the weather forecast before we go. Weather for tonight and tomorrow will be mainly cloudy with a few showers and squally thunderstorms. More showers in some areas at first. The minimum temperature will be about 27 degrees tomorrow morning. Sunny intervals in the afternoon with a maximum temperature of around 32 degrees. Light winds that will become moderate east to northeasterlies overnight. The outlook windier with a few showers in the following couple of days. Currently, the temperature is 31 degrees Celsius at the observatory, and the relative humidity is 77%. And in the last hour, the heat stress at work warning has been canceled, as has the thunderstorm warning. 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

Good afternoon. It's 5:05 p.m. here in on Hong Kong on Monday the 17th of August 2026, and this is The Close. I'm Carolyn Wright. Markets across Asia had a generally up day today. On the show, we're joined by David Roche, who's President and Global Strategist at Quantum Strategy, and Richard Harris, who is CEO of Port Shelter Investment Management, for our business and markets discussion. Monday also means Startup Spotlight, with Jenny Ortiz Bolivar taking another look at innovative startup from around the region. This week, she speaks with Jungi Gimmer, who is founder of Launch Strong, a mentorship program where he helps first-time founders turn ideas into market-ready brands. Also the founder and CEO of Juju Wealth and Wellness, a direct-to-consumer wellness brand, and Ads Level Up, a meta ads and digital marketing education platform. So a bit of everything, it seems. I'll also be looking at a local startup, Vitacore, and its co-founders will be chatting with me. That's Anson Liu and Hanson Zhao. As always, you can send us any questions you might have on WhatsApp on 6899 8518.

Taking a deeper dive into today's market action, and Asian shares generally moved higher. Chinese stocks led the way ahead of key economic data, while investors kept a wary eye on oil prices after sizable gains last week amid a stalemate in the Gulf conflict. The Hang Seng ended the day up 1.3% to 25,453. Shanghai Composite gaining 1.4% to close at 3,982. Shenzhen Composite up 2.2% at 2,647. Taiwan Stock Exchange up 0.1% at 45,857. Over in Japan, the Nikkei 225 adding almost 0.75% to close at 69,220. Australia's ASX 200 falling almost 0.5% to finish at 9,073. South Korea's KOSPI was closed for a public holiday today. Meanwhile, there was subdued reaction in the Korean won after US President Donald Trump instructed the Pentagon to substantially reduce the joint military exercises with the country. In India, the Sensex is still trading. It's currently down 0.25% at 77,808. Before we move into our markets discussion, look at some of the headlines dominating the front pages today. And oil prices rose as fading expectations of a US-Iran peace breakthrough and slower tanker traffic through the Strait of Hormuz reinforced global political risk concerns in the market. Shipping through the strait slowed over the weekend. Data from Qatar showed today following attacks on tankers, while US-Iran talks to resolve the conflict stalled. Five commodity vessels transited the strait on Saturday, with none registered for Sunday versus 31 the weekend before. Brent crude futures rose as much as 1% today to $89.40 a barrel, while US West Texas intermediate crude futures rose 44 cents to $82.83 a barrel earlier on. At the present moment,

0: Brent crude is up just a little under 0.5% at $88.92 a barrel. Both contracts gained more than 5% last week following attacks on tankers operated by Abu Dhabi National Oil Company in the Hormuz Strait and on a Saudi Aramco refinery. The Emirati state news agency WAM reported that the United Arab Emirates accused Iran of attacking a third vessel operated by ADNOC that was transiting the strait on Friday after blaming it for two other incidents involving vessels in the strait on Thursday evening. Over the weekend, Iranian Foreign Minister Abbas Araghchi said Iran had not decided to resume talks with the US, while US President Donald Trump urged Americans to accept slightly higher gasoline prices while the conflict continues. China's industrial output growth slowed while retail sales grew less than expected in July, highlighting strains on the economy from domestic demand, extreme weather disruptions, and the effect of policies aimed at boosting consumption. The readings followed second quarter growth that cooled to a 3.5-year low. Data released by the National Bureau of Statistics showed industrial output in July rose 4.5% from a year earlier, slowing from 5.3% growth in June. It missed expectations for a 4.8% rise in a Reuters poll of 26 analysts. Factory output was likely hampered by unusually active extreme weather last month, with three typhoons making landfall and millions of people relocated across the country's eastern and southern manufacturing hubs. Retail sales grew 0.6%, slowing from a 1% rise in June despite summer holiday tourism spending. Analysts had forecast 1.5% growth. Policymakers have been relying partly on trade-in subsidies to support purchases of autos, home appliances and other durable goods. Auto sales declined for a 10th straight month in July, albeit at a slower pace, contrasting with strong external demand as automakers eye overseas expansion to offset domestic weakness. Robust exports, buoyed by the global AI infrastructure build-out, have continued to support factories, but weak domestic demand remains a risk that leaves the economy vulnerable to shocks such as those weather disruptions and trade barriers. China logged another month of more than $100 billion in trade surplus last month, with the full-year total on track to top $1 trillion for a second year. Beijing has pledged to shore up the economy by accelerating fiscal spending and introducing new policies in a timely manner, but so far stopped short of signalling major new stimulus measures. Japan's economy grew slower than expected in April to June as private consumption softened owing to headwinds from higher raw material costs and supply disruptions linked to the Middle East war. The annualised 1.1% increase in gross domestic product compared with a median market estimate of 2% growth in a Reuters poll. It also followed an upwardly revised 1.9% expansion in the previous quarter, extending the economy's growth streak to three consecutive quarters. The reading translates into a quarterly rise of 0.3% compared with a medium estimate of 0.5% increase. Private consumption, which accounts for more than half of the economic output, was flat, falling short of a market estimate of 0.5% increase. Consumption and wage trends are key factors the Bank of Japan is watching to gauge economic strength and determine the need for additional rate hikes. The Japanese yen largely shrugged off the weaker than expected GDP data, gaining momentum against the US dollar as traders reined in expectations that the Federal Reserve could raise interest rates this year. The currency was 0.2% stronger against the US dollar at just over 159 to the US dollar earlier on, and it remains that way, on track for a second straight day of modest gains but still firmly within its trading range of the past week. Japan's 10-year government bond yield jumped to a three-decade high. Softer US data, including non-farm payrolls and gauges of price inflation for consumers and producers, have lowered expectations of rate hikes from the Fed this year, with few clues expected from the US central bank until the Jackson Hole Symposium, which runs from August 27th to 29th. And finally, Ferrari's first ever electric car has fetched $40 million US in a charity sale, setting a record for a new vehicle sold at auction. The sale of the Ferrari Luce, brainchild of the British iPhone designer Sir Johnny Ive, raised more than 35 times the usual price of the car at the event at RAR and Sotheby's in California. The model faced a backlash when it was launched in May, with some commentators saying it strayed from the mark's traditional designs and lost part of the brand's identity by being battery-powered and having five seats. Sotheby's said all proceeds of the sale will be donated to the Ferrari Foundation's educational programs. They did not name the buyer of the custom model, which features a unique finish and bespoke parts. Its unveiling was seen as one of the biggest launches of a new car in recent years and marked the luxury car maker's first entry into the electric vehicle market, currently dominated by Elon Musk's Tesla, as well as various Chinese players.
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0: Well, for our markets discussion today, I'm joined by Monday's dynamic duo, kicking off with David Roche, President and Global Strategist at Quantum Strategy. Lovely to have you on the programme, as always, David.
1: Hello, Carla. Good to be here.
0: Great to have you there. We're also joined by Richard Harris, CEO of Port Shelter Investment Management. How are you doing today, Richard?
2: Very well, thank you. Yeah, good to be here too.
0: Excellent. Okay, well, let's kick off with our regular sort of a thing on a Monday afternoon, and that is where we stand on the likelihood of some sort of resolution to the conflict in the Middle East. It sounds like very little was moving through the Strait of Hormuz on Sunday, David.
1: There was nothing moving through the Strait of Hormuz on Sunday, but, you know, maybe they all had a day off to go to church or whatever they do. Which I think was Friday, actually, mostly. But let's...
0: you might be a little bit wrong in a few things there, but okay.
1: Yeah. Well, never mind. Let's...
2: Well, that's like your financial analyst, opposed to a religious analyst.
1: Oh, I'm both, Richard. I'm both. If you want to talk to me about the Holy Ghost, we can just take off now. Okay, let's take 7 days average. On a 7 days average, according to us, which is not the same data that you subscribe to, which is Kepler, the amount of oil leaving the Middle East as a whole, so that includes the Red Sea and the Gulf, is about 5 million barrels a day, a little bit above that, but that's about 5 million barrels, is unchanged. So if you take that figure and you say, well, what sort of a deficit does that leave? It leaves about someplace between 11 and 14 million barrels a day deficit on a global basis, which means that inventories continue to fall, which means that as we go into the autumn and people try to rebuild their stocks, things will get very tight indeed in the oil market, which is what the prices are telling you. And they'll get even tighter in the refined product market, where refinery efficiencies are being damaged by the lack of availability of suitable crudes. So that's where you are. It's really the same story as last week. As regards the political side of things, there is simply no movement. Mm-hmm. As expected, the Iranians will never give up their control of the Straits of Hormuz. And the Americans have now decided they're going to starve the Iranians, who are suffering economically, of course. But their government doesn't really care. So there's absolutely no movement politically. So the Americans have decided that they're going to pursue this blockade and starve Iran, which means that, for example, Iran is about to introduce petrol rationing, diesel rationing. So it is hurting, but will it bring that change to the course of the regime? Not at all. So instead of that, the Americans have started an information war, telling us that they're exiting 10 million barrels a day from the Straits of Hormuz and 6 million barrels a day from the Red Sea. This is the sort of information war which is so ridiculous that it defies credibility. They are not doing anything like that. The actual figures from the Middle East are now 5 million barrels a day. You know, tankers don't disappear into the sky. So you can always find tankers using, if they're not using their AIS, you can use their satellite data or their radio frequency data, even their radar pings. So that's what we do. And the figures are 5 million barrels a day, not the Americans kind of, what are they saying? They're saying 16 million barrels a day from the Middle East, which is just complete rubbish.
2: Yes, absolutely, complete nonsense. I think that though we're in a situation where nothing's really changing and it's very difficult for Trump to get out of it. He really needs to get out of it. We had this story this week about an aircraft carrier that's been offshore for so long that we're almost getting mutinies on board. You know, this sort of stuff does come back to the US. So it is pretty difficult. Trump's stuck to this tar baby. He can't pull himself away. And the Iranians aren't going to give him the luxury of doing so. Meanwhile, American credibility is seriously damaged because we have a good news story almost every day. But we are seeing countries in the Middle East who are suffering a lot, like Saudi Arabia, also getting pretty concerned about things. So I don't think that's going to change.

0: As a result, I don't necessarily think it's going to affect markets very much. So at the moment, it's easy as you go. People are looking at different narratives and pricing investments off those.
1: All right,
2: Well, can
1: go on.
2: I
1: Yeah,
2: just
1: go on.
2: come in on that? I think there are a couple of things changing. The first is the US strategy has changed to saying that for to normalizing the conflict. They've decided that the Middle East conflict has done as much damage as it's going to do in the midterm elections, that they're relying on the idea that the Democrats are putting forward such extremist candidates that they're unelectable. And therefore, what they're going to do is go on doing what they're doing. So that's a change in strategy. They're not pursuing a victory of any sort of kind or any sort of war aim in the Middle East, except to make it seem like it doesn't matter. Now, I think what is changing is that the inventories keep falling and the price is continuing to rise. So as those inventories approach 30 days, which will probably be September, October at the OECD level, you'll see the prices start to really matter to markets. That's where I differ from Richard.
0: Well, yeah, I'm not so sure I differ. I mean, I think all this is leading to real issues with inflation. I mean, I've just come back to the UK, and the first person I meet, a delivery man, is talking about how prices are hurting everybody. And I think that is where we're looking at the real implications in terms of the economy, looking further out with the effect on interest rates being affected by prices. I mean, we saw some rather good on the surface of it inflation figures last week, but let's don't forget that these figures are moving around quite a lot because you have a sharp increase in inflation as a result of, say, oil going up from 69 to 90, and then suddenly the next month they come back by 5%. So of course inflation's coming back. I think the big issue is what we're going to look at in the future, and that's going to be quite damaging, I think, further out.
1: In fact, we've had
2: I
1: a
2: actually
1: yeah,
2: think
1: go on.
2: food price inflation due to the Black Sea will probably add as much or more to inflation as oil. I think that's going to add 3 or 4 percentage points to inflation over the next 12 months. Extremely
0: Well, not only
2: serious
0: the Black
2: matter.
0: Sea, but the droughts that they've had in
2: Yeah,
0: Europe
2: all
0: have been
2: that.
0: extraordinary. The fires have been extraordinary. Farmers are hurting big time. So food is going to be a real issue, I think, in Europe as we go into the winter.
1: And I don't think it's just Europe necessarily. We saw that data coming out of China this afternoon, and one of the factors that was pointed out there was numerous extreme weather events. And so this, very much seems like climate change is a very big problem now, and it possibly may only be set to get worse. So what should we be looking at around the sort of risks that sort of brings up, aside from the inflation to food prices that you were talking about there, Richard?
0: Well, I think if you're looking globally, we always have weather risks. It depends where they are. We have a very dry summer in Europe at the moment, but it's not been the driest in living memory. I know I was talking to a farmer yesterday. And we've had very, very wet experiences in different parts of the world. Japan, Korea had a historical rainstorm just a couple
1: Just
0: of days ago.
1: last week, yeah.
0: But I think if you're looking around the world, we've always had these weather events, and if you're looking in aggregate, they do all come together. If you're looking at a real trigger event for the stock markets, you need to think of an earthquake in Tokyo or San Francisco. But I think weather events are important. They affect things on a month-by-month basis, but we shouldn't necessarily look on them on a year-by-year basis because I think markets adapt and change, and farmers will grow elsewhere and they'll be importing and trading. I'm a great believer in the adaptability of the markets.
1: David, what are your thoughts on all of this, and how, big an impact we are going to be seeing on inflation, the global economy from the sort of climate change issues?
2: I think it's pretty dramatic. I looked at the USDA, so the United States Department of Agriculture, surveys of different economies last week. And just to pick out one, in France, the wheat and corn acreage.

0: planted is down 20%, and the yields are down 20%. And the reason for that is the three things which are going to drive food inflation to matters where it isn't a question of farmers going and planting someplace else. It's a question of supply shortage. What are those three events? Number one is the Black Sea, which takes out about 17% of internationally traded wheat, for example, from the global supply. That's enormous. The second is, of course, the increase in fuel prices for farmers, which have to drive their tractors around to plant this stuff. And that has been cited. And the third is that you have got the issue that you are not getting the fertilizer at a price at which farmers can use it. So the fertilizer supply of inorganic fertilizer is 30 to 50% of that comes from the Gulf. And that's down probably by nearly 80%. So the prices reflect that and the farmers aren't using it. So you get lower yields. And finally, perhaps the most important thing of them all is El Nino, which is looking like being very severe and will also impact the agricultural crops and yields. So I think you have a perfect storm in agriculture, which is not something that can be assuaged or solved by alternative market adaption within a 12-month time horizon.
1: So the
0: that is where you're going to have a crisis coming from that.
1: Yeah, I mean, I was reading an article earlier today that was talking about people looking into developing vineyards in Ireland. Seems like there's a couple of them already, but it's not a country I would necessarily think of being a wine producer, but clearly that's down to that kind of a thing, and whether you like a glass of wine or not.
0: Well, they drink, of course, they'll get a government subsidy and they'll drink anything in this place.
2: Don't forget that Guinness exports is exported.
0: Well, Murphy's is much better, but I'll give you an example, Caroline, which may interest you. The farm in Ireland, where I am not at the moment, but the farm in Ireland, our small kind of 32-hectare farm, has been in the family since 1620. And, of course, it has well water. Which is used to feed the animals and to give drink to the animals, not alcoholic drink, but normal drink, and ourselves. And we have three wells. This is the first time since 1620 that two of those wells, which are 30 meters deep, are dry. I mean, that tells you something. It has never happened. So something has changed.
1: Definitely.
2: But we're also seeing the Chinese look to develop the North Passage too, where there's a lot less ice. So if they do develop almost a sea road to the north, that could be very interesting in terms of how global logistics are changing.
0: Well, can I just come in on that for a minute? Because this one's something I had to do some work on for a government last week. The North Passage is probably going to be open October, end of October, and May, June, July, September, October. So they're the months. If you look at the amount of vessels which have either the icebreaking capacity or the ability to be accompanied by an icebreaker through those straits, and you assume a normal flow of traffic, you're probably looking at 10% of the traffic in container ships crossing the Pacific and going around the Horn of Africa or the Atlantic. So the ability of the Northern Passage is real, and it's got a lot of attention, but its ability to be a substitute for the shipping that flowed through the Middle East, around the Horn of Africa, across the Pacific and everything else, is 10 to 15%, which is significant, but it does not change the logistics of global shipping supply.
1: All right, let's take a quick look now, a few minutes, on the what's actually happening around markets and what you're keeping watch on in each case. Now, Richard, you said you are very interested in what's been happening around bond markets at the moment. So maybe you can explain what you've been keeping watch on and why.
2: Well, the bond markets are the big bellwether of how economy is doing, what expectations people have, and

0: And also they do relate to sort of the amount of debt that we've got going around. And you know, the big question that's coming out from a lot of analysts is why are markets still going up when the news seems to be not particularly good around the world? Whether you're looking at the various conflicts around the world, there seems to be no real end to any of them, including the one in Gaza. And yet we've got markets continuing to move up. And it's because I believe we're sitting on a bubble of debt raised by the tech companies to build data centers, debt raised by governments because they really need the money. And all of a sudden, they've decided they had to spend a lot more money on defense. You know, that's going to have to come from debt. And then debt from just ill-conceived ideas of giving money back to the public, such as in Trump's big, beautiful bill. You know, all of this this debt has to go somewhere back into assets, at least for a portion of time. So I think we're seeing a severe overvaluation now in a lot of the financial assets around the world. And the big issue is that debt is supported by confidence and what people feel about the future. And the future is starting to look increasingly difficult. Of course, the Fed don't want to increase interest rates because that means that you're going to have a substantial increase in the amount of interest that governments are going to have to pay to raise that debt, which means they're going to have to raise more debt to pay that interest. So the whole thing is starting to look very much like a pack of cards, and extraordinarily, we're seeing wobbles and concerns in the debt markets while the equity markets go up, continue to go up.
1: David, what are your thoughts on that?
2: Same, really. I don't own any debt, sovereign debt at all. No need to.
0: So do I.
2: So I don't really have anything because I think the interest rates are going to go up, not down. I think the sovereign debt burdens are unsustainable. Governments are unsustainably stupid. And lastly, that you're going to get all sorts of financial shocks through the debt markets as much as the equity markets, stemming from the collapse in the speculative financing of AI, which is, you know, the amount of money being put into AI is a multiple of what it cost to fight the Vietnamese war. The only difference being they're going to lose this one too. But my look, if I was to think about when I look out the window at the world today, and I'm not actually near a window to look out of the world, but if I was, I would look at it and I'd say there's one thing we haven't discussed, which is probably absolutely important, and that is Trump's cancellation or running down or cutting back on a military joint exercise with the South Koreans on the day it is happening because he likes Kim Jong-un. Is he completely certifiably crazy, this guy? He seems to be hell-bent on leading us into war wherever he casts his rotten little mind on any situation outside the United States, which is his bailiwick. It's just incredible. And probably the most negative thing for global stability that I've read in since his stupid war on Iran.
0: But these pronouncements are just childish. You know, he suddenly has a reason to dislike somebody. So he comes up with something like that. And okay, we hear about Trump always chickens out, but these things do damage along the way. You can't get away from the fact that, you know, bit by bit, American authority is being eroded significantly around the world by these flip-flops. And yet there is still support for Trump in the US that's reasonably strong. Yes, his popularity rates are now, I think, the lowest almost of any president ever. But that doesn't mean to say that with gerrymandering and various other poll adjustments that he may not actually still make enough of a showing in the midterms to keep him in place for another 2 years.
1: Okay. Not the cheeriest ending necessarily, but a very interesting discussion nonetheless. Thank you both for joining me today. David Roche, President and Global Strategist, Quantum Strategy, and Richard Harris, who's CEO of Port Shelter Investment Management.

0: Taking a look at what's happening on markets outside of Asia at the moment, a little bit of a mixed picture. In Europe, the pan-European stock 600 up a tenth of the percent at 658.5. The DAX in Germany completely flat as a pancake. It's at 26,441. The FTSE in London up a tenth of the percent at 10,762. But the CAC 40 in France is down a tenth of the percent at 8,627. Looking ahead to the opening in the US, and it looks like it could be a positive start to the day there. S&P 500 futures are up 0.15% at 7,816, while Nasdaq futures are up 0.45% at 30,274. Still to come, a full round of all the market action for the day, as well as Startup Spotlight with Jenny Ortiz Bolivar speaking to Jungi Gumaran, who's founder of Launch Strong, as well as a variety of other businesses, and me catching up with Anton Liu and Hansen Zhao, who are the co-founders of Vitacor, and they are looking at engaging with the younger generation about wellness. Taking a look at the weather forecast for tonight and tomorrow, mainly cloudy with a few showers and squally thunderstorms, more showers in some areas at first, minimum temperature around 27 degrees tomorrow morning, sunny intervals in the afternoon with a maximum temperature around 32 degrees, light winds becoming moderate east to northeasterlies overnight, fresh offshore and on higher ground later tomorrow. The outlook is for it to be windier with a few showers in the following couple of days, and the weather will become unsettled towards the weekend. At the present moment, the temperature is at 30 degrees Celsius, while the relative humidity is at 76%.
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0: Well, it is Monday, and that means Startup Spotlight with Jenny Ortiz Bolivar. So take it away, Jenny.
2: We are joined now by Jungi Gumaran. He is the founder of Launch Strong. And well, today we will explore what it takes to turn an idea into a successful e-commerce brand. And of course, the lessons Filipino founders can offer to the wider Asian market and where the next opportunities lie. Well, Jungi, thank you so much for being here.
3: Thanks for having me as well, Jenny. I'm excited for this interview.
2: I'm excited as well. Jungi, first, you know, I have to ask you this. What did you see missing in the entrepreneurial ecosystem that inspired you to create Launch Strong?
3: The thing right now, Jenny, especially in the Philippines, social media makes it look very easy when you have a business. Like you see someone selling on TikTok, Shopee, Facebook, and suddenly you think, you know, I can do that too. I can also launch that business. And technically, yes, because starting a business has become so much easier, especially online. But starting is not the same as surviving. Once you actually build a business, you have to deal with product sourcing, inventory. Then you have to figure out the pricing, permit, taxes, compliance. Especially in the Philippines, it's very difficult to launch a business with too many compliant. And then logistics, customer services, so many other things. And the hardest part right now is you still have to convince someone to buy. So I think that is the challenge for many Filipino entrepreneurs. But the next 1,000 profitable sale, I think that is the real business. And that is really missing the e-commerce education on how you can actually move the product, not only starting it.
2: And right, an e-commerce or digital economy, we've seen it really growing so fast, especially when the pandemic hit, right? And I like that you mentioned about surviving or even sustaining the business after launching. Also, you're an entrepreneur yourself. For someone starting an e-commerce business today, what separates a good idea from a business that customers are actually willing to pay for?
3: That's something I noticed as well, because a lot of people confuse having a product with having a business. For example, you might have a great idea and say, okay, this product is good, for sure many people will buy it. But that is not enough. You have to ask who is going to buy it. Why would they choose your product over other competitors? Especially if you're going to launch a product, for sure there are other existing products in the market that offering the same product as you. So you also need to know what makes it different. You are not just launching a me-too product. And most importantly, can you acquire customers?

0: customers profitably. Because in reality, you can have a product that sells really well, but you still lose money. And for me, turning an idea into a business means taking that idea and testing whether there's actually a customer or there's a market or it's a profitable business model. I mean, there's a profitable business model behind it.
1: Right. Now, of course, LaunchStrong has helped hundreds of founders and supported over, hundred of e-commerce brands. What are the most common challenges you see among first-time founders? And are these challenges unique to the Philippines, or do you think those challenges are common, to founders anywhere in the world?
0: You know, Jenny, because I've mentored around 150 plus people, especially focusing on first-time founders. The biggest pattern I've seen is that, especially those first-time founders, they tend to overthink the product and then underthink the business. It's like they're spending weeks thinking about the name, the logo, or how the packaging will look like. And those things are important, huh? But sometimes I ask them, okay, let's say we launch tomorrow. Who's going to buy this? How much are you going to make from this product? Or how much it'll cost you to get one customer? And suddenly, that's where the difficult conversation begins. So I always tell first-time founders, don't just fall in love with your product. Sometimes we fall in love with our product. Okay? We get excited. We want to make it look perfect before we launch it. Falling in love with solving a real customer problem and building a profitable business, I think that's where we need to focus.
1: It's really making sure that the business will last, not just, kickstart, right? Now, Joongi, of course, digital platforms have lowered the barriers to starting a business. I think you've really established that from the start of our conversation. But competition is also much tougher now, right? No, so how can smaller brands differentiate themselves and build a loyal customer base?
0: I think, especially as Filipino, we need to stop thinking that we have to compete on price. Because we really need to compete on brand, product, customer experience, and most importantly, the differentiation. If your only advantage is that you are cheaper, someone can eventually become cheaper than you. But if you build a brand people trust, a product that solves a specific problem really well, that's much harder to copy, eh? So I believe Filipino founders should think beyond how can I sell more and start thinking how can I build a brand that people anywhere in the world would want to buy.
1: All right, that's a good question to answer and to think about if you're, a first-time founder. Now, Joongi, while looking at the wider Asian market, where do you see the biggest opportunities for e-commerce brands? And what can founders in other emerging markets learn from the Philippines?
0: You know what, Jenny? What I'm doing is, for me, it's bigger than just teaching people how to sell online or launch a product. I actually want to create or help founders who understand how business actually works. Founders who understand customers, their numbers, their marketing, operations, cash flow, and most importantly, decision making. Because these people needs to not only know how to produce or launch a product, I want to have founders who know how to build companies. Because when you're thinking about companies, thinking about profitability, so that way you can pay your employees, create new investment for your business. That's what makes it easier for you to for your business to be sustainable. And hopefully some of those companies will start here in the Philippines as well. And eventually compete across Asia and in the world.
1: Well, I have to ask you this, Joongi, what is your long-term vision for LaunchStrong? And could we eventually see a community of Asian founders using the program to build brands for global markets?
0: Actually, that's what I'm building from the start. 'Cause can I just share my experience building my own
1: Of
0: brand
1: course, of course.
0: 5 years ago? 'Cause 5 years ago when I launched my brand, I realized that launching a business in the Philippines was much more complicated than simply finding a product and then

0: selling it online because there were registrations, there were compliance, you need to source inventory. There are so many things I didn't even know I needed to know. And for a first-time founder like me at that time, not knowing what to do first can be costly. And I experienced it firsthand. One of my biggest mistakes resulted in approximately 8 million pesos worth of inventory that failed to move. And that taught me that entrepreneurship, this is not just about having a great idea. It's about making hundreds of decisions with, very little room for expensive mistakes. I also saw many aspiring entrepreneurs go through the same thing. And most of them are my friends. And they weren't lacking ideas or ambition. They were simply trying to figure out on their own. So I believe having a community of first-time founders where we can ask questions, where we can get support, founders who can cheer on us since we're going through the same challenges, going through the same thing. These are also the same people who understand us, not only on the finance level, but also on the emotional level. And that is also my vision for Launchstrong, to create not only a community of first-time founders, but a community of profitable first-time founders.
1: Junggi, finally, I want to ask you this. Maybe we have a listener right now who has an idea but afraid to go, take that leap and start that business, may it be e-commerce or whatnot. What's your advice to that person?
0: I think to anyone listening here, maybe you have that great idea or something you wanted to do in the future, probably a business, probably a product. I'd like to tell you that you can always start small, but you need to start seriously. You don't need to quit your job tomorrow to start a business or to launch a product. You don't even need to invest your entire savings, because you can always start by validating the idea. You can talk to customers, you can test product, understand numbers, and learn. Again, you can start small, because the goal of your business isn't necessarily to become a millionaire immediately. Your first business actually can be your business school as well.
1: Well, Junggi Gumiran of Launchstrong, thank you so much for your time. I appreciate you for coming to the show.
0: Thank you, Jenny.
2: Keeping with that startup theme, I recently caught up with two young entrepreneurs who co-founded a wellness startup here in Hong Kong. Wellness is a growing business sector, and today we're going to take a look at a local startup in the sector. I am joined by Anton Liu and Hanson Zhao, who are co-founders of Vitacore. Thank you, gents, for coming in. Maybe first off, you can introduce yourselves and tell us a little bit about your background. Maybe you can start, Anton.
3: Hi everyone, I'm Anson Liu. I'm a uni student right now. I've been in this field, in this industry, for around 2 years.
4: I'm Hanson, thank you for having us. I've been studying nutrition for the past around 4 years now. I'm only at the age of 21, but I've already got my nutrition license when I was 19.
2: So tell us a little bit about what led to the founding of Vitacore.
3: For me personally, I was an athlete. Around 4 years ago, I suffered a really bad injury, a tear in my CFL actually. It ended my career suddenly, I would say. It was very painful, of course, and it affected my daily life. I couldn't even walk back then. Out of nowhere, a friend of mine just popped up and asked me, "Hey, do you want to try a nutritionist? He's quite good, you know?"
2: Mm-hmm.
3: I have been trying every sort of thing, like doctors, physiotherapists, everything. So I gave it a go, kept an open mind, and met Hanson.
2: I see.
3: That's where we started.
4: Yeah. So I was a nutritionist that he was talking about. By then, I've already done around 500 cases, but I was always on my own.
2: Right.
4: So after the case with Anson, he came back a year later saying that with my advice, with help of nutrition and supplements, he actually got healed. So he was really impressed with the concept of nutrition. So that's why when he said that he wanted to start a business, then he wanted to start in a field of nutrition. So that's where we co-founded our company, VitaCore. And then our core value is that we really want to help to educate people on how important nutrition actually is, because a lot of people don't know what nutrition actually is.
2: And I guess it's something that a lot of people, when they're younger, they don't think about, they're healthy, lots of things are very easy, and they maybe don't address it. And is it something that you're thinking, actually, it's very important to start young and consider these things a lot more carefully?
3: Yeah, of course. Nutrition is so, so, so important. If I knew how much protein would help me, I might not have turned my CFL. I would have grown to, like, 6 foot. You know, there's a saying in Chinese, eat more rice. That doesn't help your growth at all. Right. It's just so many sugar in your body.
4: Yeah, definitely. Especially when we really are helping the SEN community right now. We treat a lot of special education need kids.
2: Okay.
4: This is our main focus group right now. A lot of them, basically at the age of 2 to 4, the parents keep giving them carbs and sugar on their daily meals. But then it really actually affect their behavior on SEN. So that's why we really want to start the education from small and young. So that's why we really want to educate the parents and then bring the kids within our group to learn more about it.
2: And that's really interesting, because I think there is a fair amount of research now saying that some conditions can actually be significantly helped by better nutrition.
4: Yes, there's a lot. For example, we've encountered a lot of ADHD, a lot of ASD problems, which is basically caused by a lot of inflammation within the intestine, lack of probiotics, and then lack of something we call GABA. Mm. If you can search it up, it's something that creates in our brain. It helps us to calm down. It helps us to deal with a lot of stress, anxiety, sleeping problems, as well as what we call SEN problems. So that's why those are all coming from food instead of medicine. So that is our core value. We really want to help people get to know more, get to learn more, and then start from the basic.
2: And so how are you both working on sort of marketing the business and getting people aware of what it is you're doing so that you can build it up into something really significant?
3: We actually hold talks every 2 weeks online, and also one every month for a larger talk/health day. Which is free to the public, actually. We organize these health days just to give back to the community. We are like youngsters and we're trying to learn and build up our reputation. That's why we like to cooperate with a lot of companies, help them organize health days, do a lot of health consultations for different SEN organizations and NGOs as well.
4: Yeah, we mainly focus a lot on collaborating with different types of NGOs, especially special education need NGOs. So we reach out to them on Facebook, and then we can do talks collaborating and then different workshops together. And then we're also currently going into middle school, primary school, as well as university in the upcoming future. We also have collaborated with some law firms, and then together we are trying to build a community, and then we're trying to give it back as well. So we do once every month, we give out a free consultation day. We give out 8 slots with 3 of our professional nutritionists. We give out 8 free slots to different people within the community to have the chance to, without having to pay anything, to learn about their body and then trying to give back as much as possible. And then that's how we think our marketing is working, because we give back a lot. So things also come back.
2: And how easy or difficult has it been for you to find the investment you need to help you get things off the ground? Have you faced any challenges being a younger people and sort of at the beginning of your careers? Or actually, has that been to your advantage? Because it sounds like you've been really working that as part of why it's so important to you.
3: Definitely, investment is a crucial, crucial part in any startup business. We have faced like lots of problems, such as, oh, should we buy some medical equipment? We want the best for our clients, of course, but looking at the prices, oh, up to like hundreds and thousands of dollars, we can't possibly buy those medical kind of equipments, right? That's why we had to settle and rent for different health days, or we would choose different suitable equipments for the targeted needs for our clients. We currently have the best and the only portable liver scanner in the whole world.
2: Wow.
4: Yeah. I think the main

0: corporates, organize more health days, help more people in general. In the long term, we would like to host talks, lessons, and CPD courses for different levels of education.
1: Yeah, we really want to invest more on the education part, where we can go deeper into, for example, the Hong Kong education system, maybe having it as a must-learn class within schools, or maybe give more other than talks, but actually deep and long courses in order for people to not only learn, but also become a professional, which they can help themselves and their family. And we really want to further on to develop things other than having supplements, maybe apps, especially how AI is very, very trending right now. We want to have our own apps that can help people keep track of what they're doing on their daily lives and daily diet.
2: Well, it's been brilliant to speak to you both. Wish you all the luck in the future. Thank you for joining me, Anthony Liu and Hansen Zhou, who are the co-founders of Vitacore.
1: Thank you so much.
0: Thank
1: Thank you
0: you.
1: for having us.

Before we go, a look at all of the numbers. And Asian shares generally edged higher. Chinese stocks led the way, while investors kept a wary eye on oil prices after sizable gains last week amid a stalemate in the Gulf conflict. Hang Seng ending the day up 1.3% to 25,453. Shanghai Composite gaining 1.4% to close at 3,982. Shenzhen Composite up 2.2% at 2,647. Taiwan Stock Exchange up 0.1% at 45,857. Japan's Nikkei 225 adding almost 0.75% to close at 69,220. Australia's ASX 200 fell almost 0.5% to finish at 9,073. The KOSPI was closed for a public holiday. Meanwhile, there was subdued reaction in the Korean won after US President Donald Trump instructed the Pentagon to substantially reduce joint military exercises with the country. India's Sensex still trading, currently down 0.5% at 77,860. Getting on to European markets, Pan-European Stock 600 up slightly at 658.2. The FTSE 100 up 0.1% at 10,760. The DAX down slightly at 26,423, and in Paris the CAC 40 down 0.1% at 8,626. Getting on to commodities markets, and Brent crude is at $89.51 a barrel, copper at $6.69 a pound, while spot gold is at $4,452 an ounce. US 10-year Treasury bond yield at 4.69%. Getting on to currencies, and the US dollar index is at 99.4, euro at $1.16, there's 159.1 Japanese yen to the US dollar, British pound trading at 10 Hong Kong dollars 64 cents, Chinese yuan at 6.73 against the US dollar. Bitcoin around the $63,200 US dollar mark. Looking ahead to the open in the US, and S&P 500 futures are up 0.1% at 7,815, while Nasdaq futures are up 0.45% at 30,275. On tomorrow's show, James Ross will be joined by Peter Guy, our resident financial expert, along with Shaolin Chen, who's head of international at Crane Shares, for our business and markets discussion. Plus, Greg Van, CEO of Endowus, talks on legacy planning for retirement. We'll have our regular look at the business of entertainment. But that is it from the close for today. Coming up next from the RTHK newsroom is NewsWrap.

0: The Electoral Affairs Commission has published the proposed guidelines on election-related activities in respect of the rural representative election for public consultation. 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

0: It's Monday, August the 17th. You're listening to News Wrap with me, Peter Caveos.
1: And I'm Ben Che. In tonight's program, President Xi Jinping praises late leader Jiang Zemin's contributions, including Hong Kong status. Xi spoke through an interpreter.
2: He let the smooth return of Hong Kong and Macau to the motherland.
0: The mainland's value-added industrial output rises 5.3% in the first 7 months, and retail sales gain 2.6%.
1: U.S. President Donald Trump triggers a surprise, ordering military exercises with South Korea to be reduced.
0: And in sport, Hong Kong-China squash players stand to pocket $300,000 if they win a gold medal at the Asian Games.
1: That's all coming up next on News Wrap.
0: President Xi Jinping has lauded the indelible contributions made by the late leader Jiang Zemin. At a grand gathering to commemorate Jiang's birthday centenary, Xi said the former leader had contributed to safeguarding socialism with Chinese characteristics, broke new ground in reform and opening up in all respects, and achieved overall moderate prosperity in people's lives. Altus Wong reports.
3: President Xi Jinping told the audience at the Great Hall of the People in Beijing that Jiang Zemin had remained unswervingly firm in upholding communist ideals and was resolutely committed to the cause of the party and the people. Xi said the late leader had emphasized the importance of strengthening the Communist Party's leadership as the country advanced reforms, opened up, and developed its economy. The president said Jiang laid the groundwork for the development and opening up of Pudong, making outstanding contributions to the advancement of Shanghai in its social modernization drive, as well as in terms of making reforms and opening up. She said in the late spring and early summer of 1989, when a severe political disturbance took place in China, Jiang rightfully upheld and implemented the party's correct decision and effectively maintained the stability of Shanghai. The president also touched on Jiang's contribution to the return of Hong Kong and Macau to the motherland.
2: He let
4: the smooth return of Hong Kong and Macau to the motherland, pushing for both sides of the Taiwan Strait to reach the 1992 consensus embodying the One China principle and making major moves to fight against the separatists and oppose Taiwan independence.
3: She said people should learn from the late leader's firmness in political conviction, his dedication to and profound love for the people, his innovative spirit, far-sightedness and strategic thinking, as well as his extraordinary courage and vision. Jiang always stood with the people and cared for their well-being, she said, noting that the late leader once pointed out that the fundamental goal of economic development is to raise people's living standards. He also emphasized building a moderately prosperous society and promoting the all-round development of over 1 billion people and common prosperity for all. President Xi said the late leader had put forth strategies to advance the development of a multipolar world and economic globalization in the right direction. Jiang secured the steady advancement of China's reform and opening up, as well as socialist modernization, she said. In particular, he noted that Jiang led China to successfully withstand the impact of the Asian financial crisis and secure the complete victory in the battle against the severe floods in 1998. Jiang, she went on to say, also underlined the importance of standing ready to withstand high winds, choppy waters, and even dangerous storms, resolutely safeguarding national sovereignty, security, and development interests, and continuing to write a new chapter on the miracles of fast economic growth and long-term social stability on the new journey.
1: Value-added industrial output on the mainland rose by 5.3% year-on-year in the first 7 months of 2026, as total retail sales of goods and services increased by 2.6% for the same period. The gains come as extreme weather disrupted production and affected domestic supply and demand. Chloe Fung reports.

0: Official figures released by the National Bureau of Statistics show that the country's factory output, one of the major drivers for growth, rose by 4.5% in July year-on-year. That compared with a 5.3% increase in June, missing economists' forecasts. Fixed asset investment, meanwhile, contracted 6.7% in the first 7 months of 2026, compared with an expected 6% decline. But the nation has made steady progress on a number of key railway projects, as investment in railway construction continued to expand. On a monthly basis, retail sales, a key gauge tracking the country's consumer spending, grew 0.6% year-on-year in July, slowing from a 1% increase in June, despite summer holiday tourism spending. Analysts had forecast a 1.5% growth for July. Speaking at a press conference in Beijing, Fu Linghui, an NBS spokesperson, said that the uncertainties arising from the geopolitical tensions have weighed on global economic recovery. He added that extreme weather on the mainland also affected domestic supply and demand in July, but he stressed that such factors had not changed the general development trend in the country, and that the nation had a good foundation for achieving its full-year growth targets, with macro policy measures expected to gain traction following the Politburo meeting.
1: Looking into the next stage, although there are still many risks and challenges, the main tone of stability of China's economy has never changed. With the growth and expansion of the new driving forces, and also the expansion and deepening of reform and opening up, as well as the enhanced effectiveness of macro policies, the economy is expected to maintain overall stability and develop in a new and better direction. All these will provide strong support for achieving the expected economic growth target for the whole year.
0: Factory output had likely been hampered by unusually active extreme weather last month, with three typhoons making landfall and millions of people relocated across the nation's eastern and southern manufacturing hubs. Elsewhere, major cities on the mainland continued to register narrower annual declines in overall home prices in July. The surveyed urban jobless rate averaged 5.2% for the 7 month period, unchanged from a year ago.
2: In local news, Hong Kong's sports industry generated $46 billion in new economic value in 2024, accounting for 1.5% of the city's total output. As Haley Yip reports, that's according to the Census and Statistics Department.
3: The department noted that sports and related activities contributed $70 billion to the gross domestic product, representing 2.2% of the market price total, marginally lower than in 2023. The industry employed roughly 84,000 people in 2024, representing 2.3% of total employment, largely unchanged from the previous year. The operation of sports facilities and clubs, including sports education, accounted for a large segment, contributing 35% of total value. You added. It was also the biggest employer, providing jobs for 39,000 people, or 47% of the industry's workforce. Separately, the manufacturing and trade of sports-related goods contributed 20% of value added and employed 16,000 people, equivalent to 19% of the total workforce. The sports tourism segment, covering retail, accommodation, and food and beverage services for visitors attending or competing in local events, accounted for 5% of value added and supported approximately 6,000 jobs, or 7% of sector employment. DAB lawmaker Vincent Chang said he was encouraged by the industry's sustained growth. He noted that the data had yet to fully capture the economic benefits from the newly opened Kai Tak Sports Park in 2025 and expressed optimism that hosting more international events will further boost the sector. Chang urged the government to build on the current momentum by introducing targeted support for small and medium-sized enterprises, such as financing assistance and tax incentives, to help them seize emerging opportunities. He also called for stronger cross-sector promotion of sports-related tourism products to revitalize local district economies and stressed the need for systematic talent development to sustain the industry's long-term growth.
4: Provisional visitor arrivals in July totaled 4.5 million, according to the Hong Kong Tourism Board. That's 3% more than a year ago, with the increase credited to a series of major international events and activities associated with MICE, the acronym for Meetings, Incentives, Conferences and Exhibitions. Janice Lowe reports.

0: Morrison Board said the Chinese mainland market maintained a stable overall performance, and long-haul markets continued to demonstrate strong growth momentum. More than 3.6 million visitor arrivals from the mainland market were recorded in July, up 3% from a year ago. Visitors from long-haul markets grew 17% to 307,000 in July. But short-haul markets bucked a trend, with arrivals falling 9% year-on-year. The board said short-haul markets remained under pressure, with visitor growth affected by factors such as rising fuel costs stemming from the Middle East situation. A series of major international MICE events and activities was held in July, including the 108th Lions International Convention and Leap East, the flagship technology exhibition for the Middle East. Those events saw a rise in business and MICE visitors. For the first 7 months of this year, visitor arrivals rose 11% to more than 31.2 million. Looking ahead, the board said it will roll out a series of flagship mega events covering various areas such as festive celebrations, sports, and gastronomy to attract visitors. It will also encourage visitors to explore Hong Kong's different neighborhoods. The board said it hopes those initiatives will encourage visitors to extend their length of stay, boost spending, and generate greater economic benefits for the tourism and related sectors.
1: The government plans to hold at least one joint drill with Shenzhen authorities to test the readiness of the new Huangguang port facility. The security minister says two previous drills, last Thursday and Saturday, to test traffic and passenger flows inside and around the facility went very smoothly. Raymond Young reports.
2: Secretary for Security Chris Tang said at least one further drill needs to be held alongside Shenzhen authorities to test out automated clearance gates at the checkpoint. He said the government will act on the feedback it has received from the first two drills.
3: So far, the test is satisfactory, but of course we have observed a few points that we can further improve. For example, the notice about the direction and also how to line up for the people to wait for the buses at the public interchange. And also there are comments about they would like to have more benches on the buildings. And we have taken note of all those comments and we're going to improve it immediately.
2: Tang said two more large-scale drills will be held to stress test all facilities at the new port area. 10,000 people will be involved in one exercise this Saturday, and the number of participants for the drill on August 29th will be doubled to 20,000.
4: University of Hong Kong President and Vice Chancellor Xiang Zheng has laid out a series of key initiatives he hopes to see through before stepping down in 2028. He announced his departure last month, confirming he will not seek a third term after completing a full decade at the helm. Haley Yip reports.
5: In a message to the university community, Xiang Zheng stated that HKU is ready for new ideas and that a change in leadership would best guide the institution through its next phase of transformation. In an interview with the Hong Kong Economic Journal, he acknowledged that his tenure had not been without its difficulties, but Zheng said he never thought about giving up, saying he came to Hong Kong to help HKU to become a world-class university. He said he felt content with his decision to step down and is optimistic about HKU's future. Zheng noted that several of the university's administrative and management systems are still outdated, and he is prioritizing governance and institutional reform during his final stretch. Central to his vision is a push for greater efficiency. Zheng believes that by modernizing HKU's administrative framework, the university can create an environment that attracts and retains top-tier scholars, allowing them to concentrate on their academic pursuits without unnecessary distraction. One concrete example of this reform effort involves employee benefits. HKU has been vigorously revising its self-insured medical benefits model over the past year and plans to transition to a more comprehensive group medical insurance scheme this autumn. The new plan, Zheng said, is expected to enhance coverage for more than 16,000 staff members and their families. He is also looking ahead to the role of technology in higher education. The outgoing head views artificial intelligence as a transformative force and announced that HKU will launch an AI hub in the autumn to encourage interdisciplinary collaboration.
1: Overseas, U.S. President Donald Trump has ordered that joint American military drills with South Korea be scaled down, Setting their cost and what he believes to be the hostile signals that they would send to the Democratic People's Republic of Korea. Marcus Lum reports.

0: Protesters gathered outside the U.S. Embassy in Seoul to warn that the military drills conducted by American and South Korean forces threatened regional peace. The demonstrators found an unlikely ally in U.S. President Donald Trump. He criticized the military maneuvers and slammed South Korea for refusing to help the United States in its war with Iran. Trump complained about the cause of the exercises and said they would send an inappropriate and hostile message to Pyongyang, which he said has been unthreatening and respectful while he's been president. In an apparent dig at Seoul, the U.S. leader said in a statement that based on his very good relationship with Kim Jong-un of the Democratic People's Republic of Korea, he's not happy about the joint drills. Trump went on to say that as it's too late to cancel the exercises, he ordered Defense Secretary Pete Hegseth to substantially reduce them. The president has long been pressing Seoul to pay more for the stationing of over 28,000 U.S. troops in South Korea. Analysts say Trump's move against a longtime U.S. ally may be part of a strategy to get more economic benefits from Seoul, while trying to set the stage for another meeting with the DPRK leader, whose nuclear program has alarmed the region.
1: South Korea says it will continue to maintain close military ties with the United States despite Trump's orders to scale down military maneuvers. The presidential office in Seoul added that it hopes the friendly ties between Trump and Kim Jong-un will pave the way for meaningful talks.
2: A stampede at a temple in the eastern India state of Bihar has killed at least 7 people and injured 19. Officials are investigating the cause of the incident at the Ashok Dham temple, about 130 kilometers southeast of the state capital, Putna. An official said all the dead were women.
3: There was pressure on the women's queue from the left side after an electric pole collapsed. So the women fell on top of each other. The incident happened all of a sudden, within a span of 2 minutes. It's an unfortunate incident.
1: Thousands of people on a quake-ravaged island in Indonesia are still waiting for aid after a powerful earthquake struck the province of East Nusa Tenggara on Saturday. The death toll on the island of Flores has climbed to 68, with 13,000 people losing their homes. A 14-day state of emergency has been declared, while evacuees such as Febronia and Salmia cry out for food.
4: My husband went to the store and bought 3 small loaves. We had to share the bread among my nephews and nieces, one of whom is pregnant. I felt so sorry for them as the bread had to be cut into small pieces. I ate only a small amount. Even a single banana had to be divided among 3 people. We are desperately hungry.
2: U.S. President Donald Trump's son-in-law is in the Middle East trying to revive a Gaza peace plan, which Israel has rejected. Jared Kushner has met Hamas leaders in Egypt and is scheduled to hold talks with the Israeli prime minister tonight. Hamas has endorsed a Trump-backed roadmap. Palestinians, meanwhile, have denounced Israel's National Security Minister Itamar Ben-Gvir after he said Israeli troops should kill 30 to 40 people in Gaza every night.
1: More local news. The Travel Industry Council says Hong Kong must work to attract visitors from outside its traditional markets. It also says the city must take advantage of Beijing's visa-free transit policy to strengthen its role as a gateway to the mainland. Janice Lowe reports.
5: In an interview with RTHK, Travel Industry Council Chairman Tommy Tam talked about how Hong Kong should capitalize on tweaks to the visa-free transit policy introduced by the National Immigration Administration last year. Under the refined policy, citizens from 55 countries can transit through China without a visa and stay for up to 10 days each time. That's compared to 3 or 6 days previously. The visitors must enter and leave through 65 designated ports, including the Hong Kong-Zhuhai-Macau Bridge and the West Kowloon High-Speed Rail Station. Tam said the mainland's vast high-speed rail network also helps draw visitors from outside Guangdong.
6: While maintaining our core markets, we must tap into long-haul mainland visitors beyond GBA as high-speed rail improves, leveraging the expanded individual visit scheme to boost overnight stays.
5: Tam expects that over the next 5 years, the city's inbound tourism sector will continue to be driven by visitors

0: from the mainland. But he stressed that doesn't mean the SAR can sit back and give up on overseas markets.
1: As mainland visitors increasingly seek high-quality, experimental and left-oriented travel, Hong Kong is evolving to meet these demands while simultaneously re-engaging long-haul international markets to ensure a balanced and resilient tourism portfolio. Simultaneously, Hong Kong should diversify into Belt and Road regions, particularly the Middle East, ASEAN and Central Asia.
0: The industry veteran added it was equally important to entice travelers to stay longer in Hong Kong, given the city's unparalleled blend of culture, sports and nature that inspires them to explore and spend. Temp's suggestions was among a raft of proposals submitted to the government, which is drafting the city's inaugural five-year plan and the policy address.
2: It's a career path she never expected, but Dr. Carol Ng says she wouldn't have it any other way. The pediatric radiologist at Hong Kong Children's Hospital uses cutting-edge imaging and virtual reality to help young patients with rare congenital heart disease. Her inspiring story comes as the city prepares to mark Chinese Doctors' Day on Wednesday, a time to honor the dedication of medical professionals who save lives every day. Dr. Ng spoke to Belle Yip.
3: I'm a pediatric radiologist, and I specialize in imaging congenital cardiac diseases. My main responsibility is to tailor-make the imaging protocols for each patient, because I work with children and teenagers mainly, and they come in all sorts of different sizes and shapes with different diseases. So the way how they need to be imaged can be quite different. My responsibilities are to tailor-make their imaging protocol, supervise the acquisition of the images. Subsequently, I would also use various post-processing software to analyze the data that I have acquired.
4: So what is the most challenging part in your specialty, and can you share with us some of the most unforgettable experiences?
3: Because the children comes in various sizes and shapes, and their heart diseases can be rather complex, the execution actually requires a lot of hands-on supervision. For example, when I do a computed tomography scan of the heart, so it's important that I time the contrast I'm giving and trigger the scan just at the right second. And subsequently, in the post-processing, I work in a tertiary quaternary referral center where we get the most complex congenital heart diseases. Some of them are so rare that you only get one or two cases being reported in the literature about them. So for those cases, the analysis and the post-processing takes more time.
5: Asian stock markets were mostly higher today as the latest economic data from the United States seem to suggest that U.S. interest rates will remain unchanged next month. While inflation in the U.S. has eased, a drop in retail sales indicated that the country's economic momentum is losing steam. Hong Kong shares were boosted by tech giants Alibaba, Tencent, and JD.com. The Hang Seng Index gained 1.3%, closing the day at 25,453 points. Stocks on the mainland were also higher, with Shanghai gaining 1.4% and Shenzhen up 2.4%. The Nikkei in Tokyo climbed 0.7%, while Seoul was closed for a holiday.
2: The time is now 6:23. Sports is next.
5: And we begin with squash. In Hong Kong, China players who strike gold at the upcoming Asian Games in the Japanese city of Nagoya will receive lucrative cash rewards. Under a scheme established by the Squash Association of Hong Kong, China, both team and individual gold medalists will receive $300,000. Silver and bronze medalists will take home cash ranging from $35,000 to $150,000. Association Chairman Duncan Chu told Elvis Yu that the total prize pool could reach nearly $2 million.
6: The bonus prize this time we offer will be purely based on the medal they get from the Asian Games. There are prize money for gold medal, silver medal and bronze medal. And there's actually an extra bonus for qualifying for Olympic in 2028, because the rule this time is the first in Asian Game history that if you are the winner of the individual gold medal in men's or women's single, you will also qualify to the Olympics squash event in 2028. So if we get the gold medal in men's single or women's single, the gold medal bonus is 150,000 Hong Kong, and we will provide another 150,000 Hong Kong for qualifying.

0: to the 2028 LA Olympics. So if the single events, the men's or women's gold medal, the prize money for them will be 300,000 Hong Kong. We provide 75,000 for silver medal. And for bronze medal, it will be 35,000 Hong Kong dollar. And regarding the team event, we provide 300,000 for gold medal, and it will be 150,000 for silver, and for bronze it will be 70,000 Hong Kong dollar.
1: So in theory, the scheme could offer up to nearly $2 million in cash rewards, right?
0: In theory, if the members that we send out for the Asian Games, if they all get the maximum performance, the best medals that we can get, the total prize money we will give out will be more than 1.8 million Hong Kong dollar.
1: Hong Kong has a strong history, like in Asia, winning 10 medals, in fact, over the past two Asian Games, including like two golds in the Jakarta in 2018. So with the Nagoya Asian Games just over a month away, what are the realistic medal expectations for our local squad this year?
0: I think we always want to provide extra incentive to our athletes because we understand how difficult it is to become a professional or full-time athlete.
2: In football, Arsenal have made a flying start to the new season after thrashing Manchester City 3-0 to win the FA Community Shield. As Nazvi Karim tells us, it's the Gunners' fourth victory over City in the competition as they begin their quest for back-to-back English Premier League titles.
3: It took just 23 seconds for Arsenal to open the scoring at Cardiff's Principality Stadium, with Ricardo Calafiori punishing City after sweeping home on a superb pass from teammate Miles Lewis-Skelly. Calafiori's effort was the fastest goal ever scored in Community Shield history, breaking the previous record of 35 seconds set by Manchester City's Bobby Owen in 1968. The Gunners doubled their advantage in the 28th minute through Kai Havertz before Martin Odegaard ultimately sealed the 3-0 win shortly after the break. Victory marks the 18th time Arsenal have lifted the Community Shield, and it is their fourth victory over City in the fixture. After winning their first English Premier League title in 22 years last season, Gunners boss Mikel Arteta underlined that back-to-back titles was a target for his side this campaign.
4: Because we want to go through it again, you know, the desire comes that I want to live that moment again. I want to live other moments even bigger than them. And we know what it's going to take. We know the difficulty of the task. That's why we've never done it in this football club, to win it again. So we know that it's going to demand something special, and we are ready for it.
3: It was a far different story for new City boss Enzo Maresca, who has so far suffered a challenging start to his tenure after replacing Pep Guardiola. Arsenal kick off their Premier League title defence against Coventry this Saturday morning, Hong Kong time. Maresca City, meanwhile, will host Bournemouth on Sunday.
5: Also in football, Rodri has left Manchester City for Barcelona on a four-year contract. The reigning Spanish champion signed the 30-year-old midfielder for around 75 million euros. At Barcelona, Rodri will be reunited with seven international teammates who helped Spain win the World Cup last month.
2: Elsewhere, Liverpool have ended their pre-season campaign on a high after beating Italian side Como 2-0 at Anfield. New signing Jeremy Jacque scored on his debut just before the break following Cody Gakpo's 23rd-minute opener. Liverpool begin their English Premier League campaign away to Newcastle this Sunday night, Hong Kong time.
5: More football, in Cameroon have claimed their maiden Women's Africa Cup of Nations title after beating debutants Malawi 3-0. Their victory in the final in the Moroccan capital Rabat came after they finished runners-up three times. This Cameroon fan was overjoyed.
6: For the first time, the Féminine Nationale est champion.
7: I'm really happy tonight. Cameroon are African champions. For the first time, the women's national team are champions. We really defeated this team. We fought hard, and we are here today in Morocco. We are the first to become champions. Thank you. We are champions. We are champions. Thank you. Thank you.
6: Merci, merci, merci.
2: And in tennis, top-ranked Aryna Sabalenka has powered through to the third round of the Cincinnati Open. The Belarusian defeated Australia's Talia Gibson 6-2, 7-6. In the men's draw, Canada's Felix Auger Aliassime made a winning return to action by beating Stefanos Tsitsipas 6-3, 7-5 in his first tour-level match since injuring his back last month. And that's your look at sports.
5: And a quick look at the weather forecast for tonight and tomorrow. Mainly cloudy with a few showers and squally thunderstorms. More showers in some areas at first. Minimum temperature will be around 27 degrees tomorrow morning. sunny intervals in the afternoon with a maximum temperature of around 32 degrees. The outlook, windier with a few showers in the following couple of days. The weather will become unsettled towards the weekend. Currently, the temperature is 30 degrees Celsius at the observatory, relative humidity sitting at around 78%.

0: Won't waste your time at all. The time actually is now 6:33 on this Monday, August 17th, 2026. 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
2: Under the electricity ordinance, owners must arrange inspection, testing, and certification of electrical installations by a registered electrical contractor every 5 years. 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

0: failure to complete the testing before the expiry of the certificate is an offense.
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We waste no time at all. Dive right in into our music journey. Right here on Sunset Sounds. Hello there, my name is Danny Lau, filling in for Simon Wilson for one more week. Hope you're doing great on this Monday evening. Currently it's 30 degrees and humidity is at 79%.

0: A very talented up-and-coming artist from the UK. Her name is Sienna Spiro. Can you believe that she's only 20 years old? But her voice is so mature.
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A reminder to cherish every moment while you are here. 9 minutes to 7 p.m. Welcome to Sunset Sounds on Radio 3. Currently it's 30 degrees and relative humidity is actually rising. It's 82% now. So feeling warmer and stickier.

RTHK, the news at 7 with Peter Caveos. State leaders have attended a grand gathering to commemorate the birth centenary of late leader Jiang Zemin at the Great Hall of the People in Beijing. Addressing the event, President Xi Jinping said the late leader had made indelible contributions to safeguarding the great cause of socialism with Chinese characteristics. He said Jiang broke new ground in the country's reform and opening up and built a moderately prosperous society in all respects.

0: respects. He also touched on the late leader's contribution for the return of Hong Kong and Macau to the motherland.
1: He led the smooth return of Hong Kong and Macau to the motherland, pushing for both sides of the Taiwan Strait to reach the 1992 consensus embodying the One China principle and making major moves to fight against the separatists and oppose Taiwan independence.
0: Value-added industrial output on the mainland rose by 5.3% year-on-year in the first 7 months of 2026, as total retail sales of goods and services increased by 2.6% for the same period. The gains come as extreme weather disrupted production and affected domestic supply and demand. Chloe Fung reports.
2: Official figures released by the National Bureau of Statistics show that the country's factory output, one of the major drivers for growth, rose by 4.5% in July year-on-year. That compared with a 5.3% increase in June. Fixed asset investment, meanwhile, contracted 6.7% in the first 7 months of 2026, compared with an expected 6% decline. On a monthly basis, retail sales, a key gauge tracking the country's consumer spending, grew 0.6% year-on-year in July, slowing from a 1% increase in June, despite summer holiday tourism spending. Fu Linghui, an NBS spokesperson, said that the uncertainties arising from the geopolitical tensions have weighed on global economic recovery. He added that extreme weather on the mainland also affected domestic supply and demand in July.
0: Separately, Fu noted that the adverse factors had not changed the general development trend in the country, and full-year growth targets could still be achieved. The country set an annual economic target of 4.5% to 5% for this year.
3: Looking into the next stage, although there are still many risks and challenges, the main tone of stability of China's economy has never changed. With the growth and expansion of the new driving forces, and also the expansion and deepening of reform and opening up, as well as the enhanced effectiveness of macro policies, the economy is expected to maintain overall stability and develop in a new and better direction. All these will provide strong support for achieving the expected economic growth target for the whole year.
0: The Tourism Board says visitor arrivals to Hong Kong in July totaled 4.5 million, up 3% year-on-year, thanks to a series of major international events and activities. Aaron Tam reports.
4: The Tourism Board said the mainland market maintained a stable overall performance, contributing more than 3.6 million visitor arrivals in July, up 3% from a year ago. It said the growth moderated slightly, mainly due to several days of bad weather during the month. Visitors from long-haul markets grew 17% to 307,000 in July, demonstrating strong growth momentum. But short-haul markets bucked the trend, with arrivals falling 9% year-on-year. The Tourism Board said short-haul markets remained under pressure, with visitor growth affected by factors such as rising fuel costs stemming from the situation in the Middle East. For the first 7 months of this year, visitor arrivals rose 11% to more than 31.2 million.
0: The government says the sports industry has generated $46 billion in new economic value in 2024, accounting for 1.5% of Hong Kong's total output. Sports and related activities contributed $70 billion to the gross domestic product for that year, representing 2.2% of the GDP. Roughly 84,000 people, or 2.3% of the workforce, were employed in the sector in 2024. And now a look at the weather forecast for tonight and tomorrow. Mainly cloudy with a few showers and squally thunderstorms. More showers in some areas at first. The minimum temperature will be around 27 degrees tomorrow morning. Sunny intervals in the afternoon with a maximum temperature of around 32 degrees. Light winds becoming moderate to east-northeasterlies overnight. The outlook windier with a few showers in the following couple of days. Currently, the temperature is 30 degrees Celsius at the observatory, with a relative humidity of around 83%. The news from our

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1: It is Monday, August 17, 2026. The time is now 5 minutes past 7 p.m. Welcome to Sunset Sounds. My name is Danny Lau, hoping you have a great start.

your work week once again. It's after 7, so hopefully you are out of work already. If not, you're still in the office. Well, at least it's the evening and probably nobody's around in the office, and you can slow down a little bit, breathe a little bit more. If you're listening to Sunset Sounds, we have the perfect music mix here for you to keep you company for the night. Sunset Sounds will be here until 9 p.m. My name is Danny Lau, filling in for Simon Wilson.

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We can convey so much messages or information in half a minute, like 30 seconds. It may change a lot too in 30 seconds, just like the weather. Currently it's 30 degrees and relative humidity is at 83%. It is 7:25 on this Monday evening. 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

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So you're allowed to be grumpy and tired sometimes, even on a Monday evening, just like myself.

0: Well, let's see. 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
1: Feel drowsy and slow after taking drugs? Then don't drive, or the consequences might be grave. The new law against drug driving is now in effect. The police may require drivers to undergo preliminary drug tests and provide blood and urine specimens. 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
3: Well, either you have started school yourself or you have started work. Your kids have started school or getting ready for school. So it's going to be busy for you. So

0: As a superstar parent, you've already learned how to keep your cool and get things organized in no time. And also, you can find time for yourself as well.
1: To let you know, you're a superstar and I'm yours.
0: Remember, it's not just your kids who are learning, it's yourself who is learning to be a parent too. So give yourself some slack, a break, when you need to. You're just only human.

It does take some wisdom as well as some patience and also a lot of practice to perfect how to take care of yourself as well as others, especially if you have little ones at home who is always testing your patience.

It is interesting and almost funny how these things could be so universal and very timely. It's timeless. It happens in every generation, in every races, in every country. It happens to every parent. How to take care of your kids, how they challenge your patience, how you manage, how you take care of your family, and also taking care of yourself.

0: RTHK, the News at 8 with Peter Caveos. State leaders have attended a grand gathering to commemorate the birth centenary of late leader Jiang Zemin at the Great Hall of the People in Beijing. Addressing the event, President Xi Jinping said the late leader had made indelible contributions to safeguarding the great cause of socialism with Chinese characteristics. He said Jiang broke new ground in the country's reform and opening up and built a moderately prosperous society in all respects. He also touched on the late leader's contribution for the return of Hong Kong and Macau to the motherland.
1: He led the smooth return of Hong Kong and Macau to the motherland, pushing for both sides of the Taiwan Strait to reach the 1992 consensus embodying the One China principle and making major moves to fight against the separatists and oppose Taiwan independence.
0: Value-added industrial output on the mainland rose by 5.3% year-on-year in the first 7 months of 2026, as total retail sales of goods and services increased by 2.6% for the same period. The gains come as extreme weather disrupted production and affected domestic supply and demand. Chloe Fung reports.
2: Official figures released by the National Bureau of Statistics show that the country's factory output, one of the major drivers for growth, rose by 4.5% in July year-on-year. That compared with a 5.3% increase in June. Fixed asset investment, meanwhile, contracted 6.7% in the first 7 months of 2026, compared with an expected 6% decline. On a monthly basis, retail sales, a key gauge tracking the country's consumer spending, grew

0: 0.6% year-on-year in July, slowing from a 1% increase in June, despite summer holiday tourism spending. Fu Linghui, an NBS spokesperson, said that the uncertainties arising from the geopolitical tensions have weighed on global economic recovery. He added that extreme weather on the mainland also affected domestic supply and demand in July.
1: Secretary for Security Chris Tang says the government is planning to hold at least one joint drill with authorities in Shenzhen to test the readiness of the new Huanggang port facility. Two drills were held in the Hong Kong port area last week to test operations at the facility.
2: So far, the test is satisfactory, but of course we have observed a few points that we can further improve. For example, the notice about the direction and also how to line up for the people to wait for the buses at the public interchange, and also their comments about they would like to have more benches on the buildings. And we have taken note of all those comments, and we're going to improve it immediately.
1: The DAV party's top talent group has proposed that Hong Kong should focus on industry-specific talent when it comes to attracting professionals from outside the city. To refine the process, vice convener of the group, Frank Ng An, suggested that the government could allocate quotas so that certain sectors can source the talent themselves rather than professionals coming to the SAR and looking for employment under various talent schemes.
3: Hong Kong is restructuring. So before a few years, when the top talent policy are introduced, we welcome all the talent over the world come to Hong Kong for life and for work. But we found that some top talent, after they came to Hong Kong, but they cannot find a suitable job.
1: The Squash Association of Hong Kong China says SAR players who win gold in the team and individual events at next month's Asian Games in Japan will receive a cash reward of up to $300,000. While silver and bronze medalists will take home cash ranging from $35,000 to $150,000. Duncan Chu, chairman of the association, said the scheme was sponsored by several committee members to motivate the squad.
4: In theory, if the members that we send out for the Asian Games, if they all get the maximum performance, the best medals that we can get, the total prize money we will give out will be more than 1.8 million Hong Kong dollar.
1: And the weather forecast for tonight and tomorrow, mainly cloudy with a few showers and squally thunderstorms. More showers in some areas at first. The minimum temperature will be around 27 degrees tomorrow morning. Sunny intervals in the afternoon with a maximum temperature of around 32 degrees. The outlook, windier with a few showers in the following couple of days. The weather will become unsettled towards the weekend. And regionally, a broad trough of low pressure is bringing showers and thunderstorms to the coast of Guangdong and the northern part of the South China Sea. Currently, the temperature is 30 degrees Celsius at the observatory, and the relative humidity is sitting at 81%. And that is the news from RTHK.
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0: The Drainage Services Department has two separate systems that collect wastewater and rainwater. Wastewater must be properly treated before being discharged. If not, it will pollute our rivers and harbour and cause a stink. If drains in private premises are misconnected, owners should appoint building professionals or registered contractors to fix them. And remember, keep wastewater out of the rainwater system.
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Is it a special day for you? Like a birthday, anniversary, any kind of celebration, any kind of important day for you to commemorate something? It could be, right? Every day could be a very special day. The time is now 8:27.

0: The weather forecast for today and tomorrow is going to be mainly cloudy with a few showers and squally thunderstorms. More showers in some areas at first. The minimum temperature will be about 27 degrees tomorrow morning. Sunny intervals in the afternoon with a maximum temperature of around 32 degrees. Looking ahead, windier with a few showers in the following couple of days. The weather will become unsettled towards the weekend. Currently it's 30 degrees and relative humidity is at 82%. Radio 3.
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3: This is Sunday.

0: 9 minutes to 9 p.m. Currently it's 30 degrees. Humidity is at 82%. At least there isn't any heat wave or heat stress warning.
1: 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With comprehensive ancillary facilities and services, residents' quality of life has improved substantially. The Phase 4 application includes 4 projects in Kai Tak, Ma An Shan, and Tuen Mun, with intake starting in the third quarter this year. 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

Even though you feel strange, it feels weird to be an outsider in a city, but sometimes be a foreigner in your own city could be fun. It could actually give you a different perspectives of how the city runs and how the people in this city are doing.

The time is now 8:45. This is Sunset Sounds on Radio 3. I'm Danny Lau filling in for Simon Wilson. Simon will be back this time next week.

Have you tried being a tourist, a visitor of your own city? Try it. It's fun. Go to places where you don't normally visit.

4 minutes to 9 p.m. In a common room with Allison Howe would be next after the news at 9. And then Michael Lanz will be here during the after hours at around 10:05. My name's Danny Lau. I'll be back tomorrow at 6:30 after news wrap. Have a great night, everyone.

0: RTHK, the news at 9 with Peter Caveos. State leaders have attended a grand gathering to commemorate the birth centenary of late leader Jiang Zemin at the Great Hall of the People in Beijing. Addressing the event, President Xi Jinping said the late leader had made indelible contributions to safeguarding the great cause of socialism with Chinese characteristics. He said Jiang broke new ground in the country's reform and opening up and built a moderately prosperous society in all respects. He also touched on the late leader's contribution for the return of Hong Kong and Macau to the motherland.
1: He led the smooth return of Hong Kong and Macau to the motherland, pushing for both sides of the Taiwan Strait to reach the 1992 consensus embodying the One China principle and making major moves to fight against the separatists and oppose Taiwan independence.
0: Value-added industrial output on the mainland rose by 5.3% year-on-year in the first 7 months of 2026, as total retail sales of goods and services increased by 2.6% for the same period. The gains come as extreme weather disrupted production and affected domestic supply and demand. Chloe Fung reports.
2: Official figures released by the National Bureau of Statistics show that the country's factory output, one of the major drivers for growth, rose by 4.5% in July year-on-year. That compared with a 5.3% increase in June. Fixed asset investment, meanwhile, contracted 6.7% in the first 7 months of 2026, compared with an expected 6% decline. On a monthly basis, retail sales, a key gauge tracking the country's consumer spending, grew 0.6% year-on-year in July, slowing from a 1% increase in June, despite summer holiday tourism spending. Fu Linghui, an NBS spokesperson, said that the uncertainties arising from the geopolitical tensions have weighed on global economic recovery. He added that extreme weather on the mainland also affected domestic supply and demand in July.
0: The Tourism Board says visitor arrivals to Hong Kong in July totaled 4.5 million, up 3% year-on-year, thanks to a series of major international events and activities. Aaron Tam reports.
3: The Tourism Board said the mainland market maintained a stable overall performance, contributing more than 3.6 million visitor arrivals in July, up 3% from a year ago. It said the growth moderated slightly, mainly due

0: due to several days of bad weather during the month. Visitors from long-haul markets grew 17% to 307,000 in July, demonstrating strong growth momentum. But short-haul markets bucked the trend, with arrivals falling 9% year-on-year. The tourism board said short-haul markets remained under pressure, with visitor growth affected by factors such as rising fuel costs stemming from the situation in the Middle East. For the first 7 months of this year, visitor arrivals rose 11% to more than 31.2 million.
1: The Transport Department says dedicated lanes have been set up on the Fanling Highway and Santing Highway for public transport vehicles to connect to a road leading to the new Huanggang port. In a post on social media, the department said the lanes will allow franchised buses, cross-boundary coaches, and minibuses to head to the redeveloped port directly via Sansham Road, bypassing the busier Santin Interchange. Overseas, U.S. President Donald Trump has threatened to bomb Oman if it gets in the way of a U.S. deal with Iran on the Strait of Hormuz. He made the comment on U.S. television in reference to the ongoing talks between Oman and Iran on control of the strait. Iranian and Omani officials have been talking for weeks on future maritime navigation arrangements through the shipping route, and the foreign ministry in Tehran said earlier that the two sides were working on a joint declaration. Washington is also pursuing its own talks with Iran, which is only negotiating through intermediaries Qatar and Pakistan. Trump has called for Iran to surrender. And a look at the weather forecast for tonight and tomorrow: mainly cloudy with a few showers and squally thunderstorms. More showers in some areas at first. The minimum temperature will be about 27 degrees tomorrow morning. Sunny intervals in the afternoon with a maximum temperature of around 32 degrees. The outlook: it'll be windier with a few showers in the following couple of days, and the weather will become unsettled toward the weekend. Regionally, a broad trough of low pressure is bringing showers and thunderstorms to the coast of Guangdong and the northern part of the South China Sea. Currently, it's 30 degrees Celsius at the observatory with a relative humidity of 81%. And that is the news from RTHK.
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the dance floor is brand new music from Carly Rae Jepsen in the common room with me, Allison Howe. Hi, how's it going, Hong Kong? And welcome to the show. You're tuned to RTHK Radio 3. Tonight, we start to go off campus with a brilliant Filipino artist. Rocco is his name. Don't miss

0: That was Shy with I Wanted It To Be You. Now let's talk about our ecosystems underwater here in Hong Kong. This is Savvy Earth Savers with Chrisanne McCalligan.
1: Hello, Savvy Earth Savers, and welcome back to the show. Tonight, we're diving beneath the surface of Hong Kong's waters to discover one of our most important and least appreciated ecosystems. Marine scientist Dr. Katie Watson joins me to explain why seagrass meadows

0: matter, how they're helping tackle climate change, and what restoring these underwater habitats can teach all of us about protecting nature that's closer to home. Hello, Katie, and welcome to Savvy Earth Savers.
1: Hi, thank you for having me.
0: Seagrass doesn't seem to have the same PR as coral reefs and mangroves, and we don't hear about it very often. Why is it overlooked, and what is it?
1: Yeah, it's a underwater hero, but it's, you know, most people don't know about it, which is a massive shame. I think most people, when they hear seagrass, they think maybe seaweed, but seaweed is an algae. Seagrass is a marine underwater plant, and it's actually the only plant in the world that's capable of living underwater, and it produces these incredible flowers and seeds, and yeah, it's just an incredibly beautiful ecosystem.
0: And what role does it play in supporting biodiversity? What does it do?
1: Yeah, seagrass provides loads of services for people. It's just working away in the background doing these things for us for free. So it does things like helping purify and oxygenate the water, stabilizing sediment to protect coastlines from flooding and erosion. I think something that's really cool about seagrasses is that it provides a nursery for biodiversity. So things like juvenile fish and invertebrates live in seagrass meadows. Also endangered species like horseshoe crabs in Hong Kong live there. And yeah, it has this also, because it's producing these tiny little oxygen bubbles as it's photosynthesizing, it forms this bubble blanket over the seagrass meadow, which it's almost like an invisibility cloak, like in Harry Potter. And as these little juvenile species are like chirping or chipping away, these little oxygen bubbles are absorbing that sound. So it's making them sort of invisible to predators and things. So it's providing protection both in a physical sense and also, yeah, in many other ways too.
0: Oh my goodness, that's incredible. What a fascinating thing to hear. I had no idea. And it also does a really important role in terms of becoming a carbon sink. Can you tell us a little bit more about what a carbon sink is and why it is so important?
1: Sure. So I think a lot of people have heard of climate change now, and seagrasses are a really important way of being able to trap and absorb some of the carbon dioxide that's being released, and then they bury that in the sediment for millennia. And seagrass only covers about 0.2% of the ocean surface, but is trapping around 10 to 20% of the ocean's carbon dioxide every single year. So this is a massive carbon sink, and it's also doing that at a rate around 45 times faster than tropical rainforests, which I think is also pretty surprising for a lot of people that it's able to do this so efficiently for such an unknown ecosystem.
0: And you're very much involved in the restoration of Hong Kong's seagrass meadows, something many people don't even realize we have, and we have had in the past as well. Restoration is a really important part of conservation generally, but what have you learned about giving damaged ecosystems a second chance, like seagrass meadows here in Hong Kong?
1: So seagrass meadows in Hong Kong, they used to be at least double the amount of meadows that there are now, and the meadows that we have remaining are, some of them are really damaged or declining. So a lot of my work in terms of restoring them involves taking donor material from the healthy meadows in kind of like a cookie cutter type fashion. So putting some pipe into the sediment, getting the plant and the sediment, and then moving that to these degraded sites to be able to help bolster them. And something that I've learned through this process is, you know, we don't want to be damaging this healthy meadow in the process. So we've established Hong Kong's first seagrass nursery at the Swire Institute of Marine Science. And, you know, we still are taking that material from the donor meadow, but we're taking much less. And then we're able to plant it in these larger tubs and double, triple, quadruple the amount of initial biomass that we're able to then transplant into the degraded site. So that helps engineer this new site, in this degraded or damaged site, as well, and

0: try and help reverse some of the environmental conditions or stresses that have led to that meadow being degraded, so that then the seagrass has a higher chance of surviving long term.
1: Oh, it's really remarkable. And all of us can play a part in protecting seagrass meadows in Hong Kong, right? Because as we know, everything ends up in the sea. So looking yes. like disposing of rubbish properly, making sure our waste is sorted and put away properly, making sure we don't have chemicals or things that we're just flushing things down drains without a thought to where they end up, those sorts of things. But what else is important in terms of our awareness of seagrass meadows and Hong Kong's biodiversity?
0: I don't think people realize just how much biodiversity is in Hong Kong. There's over 6,500 different types of marine species in Hong Kong, and scientists are still discovering new species, which is incredible. And that equates to roughly a quarter of the biodiversity found within and across China, but in this incredibly small space. Even though Hong Kong is this incredibly urban place, and you know, I think hopefully we're all aware now of what we can be doing to help reduce our impact on the environment and our carbon footprint, I think it's important to also help, you know, remind people that there's a lot to protect and save within this incredibly small yet highly urbanized city.
1: And tell us a little bit about your work. What is your week like? What are your days like? What is your job like? Because I think it's also exciting in Hong Kong to talk to young people about the fact that there are career opportunities in scientific research and conservation. What's it like? Tell us about your job.
0: Sure. So I don't think any single day is the same in my job, which is what I love about it. It's so dynamic. So for example, this week, we've had a high school intern working with us, and we've been processing sediment samples to be able to look at the carbon that's stored within seagrass meadows, as well as associated habitats, including mangroves, salt marsh, and oyster reef. So we're looking at how that carbon moves through the ecosystem and where it's ending up, how much of it there is, things like that. So we've been doing a lot of sample processing in the lab. Next week, I'll be going out on fieldworks to hopefully, you know, try restore some seagrass meadows. We're also doing continuous monitoring of the meadows across Hong Kong, looking at macrofauna diversity. At the moment, we're also using a technique called eDNA to be able to investigate the biodiversity in the seagrass meadows in Hong Kong, because we actually don't know just all the things that the seagrass meadows are helping protect or conserve. So yeah, we're able to use that technique by taking water samples and then filtering those samples to capture and then sequence all the DNA found within them. So it's a unique fingerprint. So we can match that with our macrofauna surveys and see, okay, maybe our macrofauna surveys is capturing 20 species, but then actually there's another 100 that we're just not even seeing.
1: Goodness me, gosh, it's so exciting. And I'm sure that it's super, super fun, even though if it's probably quite tiring in a hot time of year to be doing lots of field work outside.
0: I'm in a lot of khaki.
1: Yeah. Where can people go to learn more about your work, Katie?
0: So people can follow our work on our Instagram pages. So the lab group's Instagram is IBEA Coaster, and also Hong Kong Seagrass Restoration Association. And my personal account is Underwater with Katie.
1: Perfect. Thank you so much for joining us, Katie. Thank

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3: Travis Kelce, he has finally broken his silence on his wedding to Taylor Swift, calling it the best night of my life. Speaking at Kansas City Chiefs training camp, he described the July 3rd Madison Square Garden ceremony as quote-unquote crazy and full of celebration while keeping most details private. With around 1,000 attendees, including Tom Cruise, Brad Pitt, Jennifer Lopez, Tom Brady, Ed Sheeran, Selena Gomez, Julia Roberts, Reese Witherspoon, and Chiefs teammates. Again, these are all reported attendees. We still don't know for sure, but it was for sure officiated by comedian Adam Sandler. Just on security, about $160,000 to New York City for event costs. Now, Travis confirmed that even the biggest stars value gratitude and joy over spectacle. Despite the scale of the event, which is like any proper ticket-selling show, his takeaway was quite simple. That is, celebrating love with family and friends. So cherish the community around your milestones, because that's what makes them unforgettable.

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1: Got a clear vision of what you want to do in life? Or still confused and feeling left behind? Every week, we bring you an out-of-the-ordinary Hong Kong story to inspire you as you embark on your own journey. It's time to go off-campus.
2: I am so excited that he's joining us right now. Rocco, how's it going?
3: What's up, guys? I'm Rocco. I'm so excited to be here.
2: My gosh, I'm sorry. I'm just a little bit distracted with all the figurines that's going on behind you. I didn't know you're an anime fan.
3: More than an anime fan over here. I got a,
2: you got a collection, man.
3: Yeah, I'm just, feeding the inner child. And
2: amazing. Well, that's what we do when we grow up. We earn money. We can finally afford these things.
3: Yeah.
2: And there we go. All right, let's come back to your music. My gosh, I've been really enjoying your music. Let's talk about Lucy first.
3: Lucy, yes, the greatest fictional female of all time. It's been really great kind of meshing this world that I've been making with the music. It's something that I've been wanting to do, honestly, my whole career. I think storytelling has been such a huge part of my life. And I feel like this year and with this project, just kind of finally putting together this world and these characters and, you know, having somebody like Lucy in the mix now that people could just like cling on to, you know. I feel like it's a very familiar story. I feel like it's very universal. Like lots of people could connect with it and the situations and stuff that I tell with these stories. So it's really exciting that people are, you know, like saying the names back to me and like reciting quotes and stuff from all the little episodes and short films I've been making. So it's been really fun. Yeah. Your drink was empty. I was smoking on the

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2: National I Love My Feet Day. Yep, there is such a day, and that's today, August 17. You might wonder where and when did this day happen? Well, it was created by health and wellness advocates to remind us to appreciate our feet. Nope, they are not just for walking, but they are also for carrying us through life's journey. It's about self-care, respect, gratitude for the part of our body that literally keeps us moving. This year's theme is Step Proud, Step Strong, and it's about encouraging people to care for their feet, from hygiene to comfort to celebrating movement and freedom. Now, did you know that the average person walks about 100,000 miles in a lifetime? That's like circling the earth 4 times. Communities celebrate this day with fitness events, shoe drives, and creative art projects. If there is one major takeaway from this day, and that is loving your feet, it's about loving your journey. Because every step counts, whether it is towards health, goals, or dreams.

0: D23 Expo 2026 was quite a shocker. Huge announcements from theme park highlights to movies that are coming right up. And this week we're going to go backstage to hear from the red carpets, from some of the stars themselves and the creators of these upcoming projects. From Frozen 3 to Coco 2 to Incredibles 3, we're going to hear from them all. Let's first up start with Bluey Movie. Oh, this must have been a long time coming, and it has been hugely popular among children, not only in Australia where it's coming from, but also around the world. So tonight, let's hear from first up, David McCormack, who is Dad from Bluey. How does it feel to be at D23?
1: It's amazing. I'm completely in the deep end. I have no idea what to expect.
0: Awesome. Let's talk about what you think is the magic that keeps Bluey so relevant and relatable to every children around the world.
1: I think they find it appealing because they're nice stories that everyone can relate to. And the drawings are good. And the music's good. And the dad's awesome.
0: That was once again David McCormack, who plays a dad in the Bluey movie and, of course, the Bluey series as well. Next up, we're going to hear from Mom, played by Melanie Zanetti. What do you think is the key to Bluey's success?
2: I think the writing is so incredible. And I think Joe, the creator, has this amazing ability of really finding the truth of this time of like parenting life and all of its joys and absurdities and hilarity. And I think that's, it's really unique and universal at the same time.
0: All right. And how do you feel about being here at D23?
2: Having so much fun. We're just so thrilled to be here.
0: Cool, cool, cool. Now let's hear from a completely different project, and that is Ice Age Boiling Point. You're not going to believe that this is the sixth Ice Age in the making. And we're going to be hearing from Queen Latifah and Dennis Leary.
3: Let me tell you something. We kind of started out in the same world, which was MTV back in the day, right? So the idea that, like, you know, nobody knew if anything was going to last, right? And look at us now. We're in Ice Age 6, which, by the way, is the best Ice Age so far. It's the funniest. It looks the best. Mm-hmm. Everybody's on top of their game. It's crazy, right, to think that we're still doing this.
4: And doing it amazingly, I would say. You know what I mean? So definitely worth seeing.
0: So how does it feel to be coming back together with the Ice Age family?
4: Listen, we've all grown up on Disney movies, Disney animation, and so to be able to join the fans who love it as much as we do is important. Let's be amongst each other and enjoy something that makes us all happy.
3: Yeah, man. It's crazy that, you know, I think we all thought we were done with these characters. So to be able to come back and do them again, it's just great. Fantastic. And I think it shows in the movie. Everybody's really at the top of their game. Everybody's so funny. And it's got everything you want. It's funny, it's scary, it's got family message, you know. So it's great.
0: Can we talk about your characters in this installment?
4: This cat, Ellie, is pretty lovable, and I think the most important thing for her to keep is her love for Manny. You know, it's throughout the years, no matter what they go through, they found each other. The love of her family is always going to be most important to her. So, but she goes through her changes, so it's important to see that too.
3: I think it's like, because these movies are so funny, and we always... John goes in first, and he does his Sid the Sloth stuff, and he improvises from that. So it's always a trip. Like, the movie, we just did another session on Friday, and we're still improvising the line. So to me, it's like, it's crazy that we get paid to go in and improvise as these characters with all of these old friends of ours. You know what I mean? So, because, I mean, Ray and I go back way back to the 80s when nobody was famous, too. So, and I knew John back then. So it's crazy. It's just... that we're all getting paid to do number 6?
0: Yep. We can't get enough. That's what's up. Again, this is going to be Ice Age Boiling Point coming at us by February 2027. And this time, we follow Manny, Sid, Diego, Ellie, and the rest of the herd as they get blasted out of a volcano into uncharted and dangerous areas of the Lost World. This will be the 6th main installment of the Ice Age film series and 7th installment overall. More from D23, huge announcements throughout the week, so keep coming back for more. A few more songs to go. Alexandre right now with Night of Swords.

Oh, I love her vocal powers. There goes Delta Goodrum with, of course, Hologram, her latest single. One last song to close the show, and that's going to be Mad Dog in the Fog. It's brand new music from Train. Thank you once again for tuning in. My name is Allison Howe, and you have been listening to RTHK Radio 3. Like I said, so many announcements during D23 over the past weekend. We have some amazing surprises and guests taking the stage, from Sheryl Crow to Beck to Gloria Gaynor, performing at the Experience Showcase. The princesses gathered around for a one-of-a-kind performance. And only this morning, they had the Legend Awards as well. But when it comes to movie projects, Coco 2 will be coming by November 2029, and Frozen 3 is in development. We just had Elsa and Anna, Idina Menzel, and Kristen Bell taking the stage together with Olaf as well to sing a very first sneak peek of a brand new Frozen song. So if you want to find out more about big projects coming up on the silver screens and in theme parks, keep coming back for more. Like I said, this is Train to close the show. Enjoy the rest of your Monday night.

0: Payers of government rent or rates who have received requisition forms for particulars of tenements should return the completed forms within 21 days. The information gathered will help the Rating and Valuation Department conduct a new round of general revaluation. Anyone who knowingly gives false information or refuses to provide the details requested commits an offence and faces a fine on conviction. For inquiries, please call 2152 0111.
1: Red light, don't walk. Red flag, don't swim.
2: Red flags will be hoisted at public bathing beaches during inclement weather to alert the public of the dangers to engage in water sports activities. Under the bathing beaches regulation, it is an offense to engage in water sports activities at temporarily closed public bathing beaches. Offenders are liable to a maximum fine of $2,000 and 14 days imprisonment upon conviction.
1: Protect yourself and others. No water sports during inclement weather.
3: RTHK, the news at 10 with Peter Caveos. State leaders have attended a grand gathering to commemorate the birth centenary of late leader Jiang Zemin at the Great Hall of the People in Beijing. Addressing the event, President Xi Jinping said the late leader had made indelible contributions to safeguarding the great cause of socialism with Chinese characteristics. He said Jiang broke new ground in the country's reform and opening up and built a moderately prosperous society in all respects. He also touched on the late leader's contribution for the return of Hong Kong and Macau to the motherland.
4: He led the smooth return of Hong Kong and Macau to the motherland, pushing for both sides of the Taiwan Strait to reach the 1992 consensus embodying the One China principle and making major moves to fight against the separatists and oppose Taiwan independence.
3: Value-added industrial output on the mainland rose by 5.3% year-on-year in the first 7 months of 2026, as total retail sales of goods and services increased by 2.6% for the same period. The gains come as extreme weather disrupted production and affected domestic supply and demand. Chloe Fung reports.
5: Official figures released by the National Bureau of Statistics show that the country's factory output, one of the major drivers for growth, rose by 4.5% in July year-on-year. That compared with a 5.3% increase in June. Fixed asset investment, meanwhile, contracted 6.7% in the first 7 months of 2026, compared with an expected 6% decline. On a monthly basis, retail sales, a key gauge tracking the country's consumer spending, grew 0.6% year-on-year in July, slowing from a 1% increase in June, despite summer holiday tourism spending. Fu Linghui, an NBS spokesperson, said that the uncertainties arising from the geopolitical tensions have weighed on global economic recovery. He added that extreme weather on the mainland also affected domestic supply and demand in July.
3: The government says the sports industry has generated $46 billion in new economic value in 2024, accounting for 1.5% of Hong Kong's total output. Sports and related activities contributed $70 billion to the gross domestic product for that year, representing 2.2% of the GDP. Roughly 84,000 people, or 2.3% of the workforce, were employed in the sector in 2024. The Squash Association of Hong Kong, China says SAR players who win gold in the team and individual events at next month's Asian Games in Japan will receive a cash reward of up to $300,000, while silver and bronze medalists will take home cash ranging from $35,000 to $150,000. Duncan Chu, chairman of the association, said the scheme was sponsored by several committee members to motivate the squad.
6: In theory, if the members that we send out for the Asian Games, if they all get the maximum performance, the best medals that we can get, the total prize money we will give out will be more than 1.8 million Hong Kong dollar.
3: The DAB party's top talent group has proposed that Hong Kong should focus on industry-specific talent when it comes to attracting professionals from outside the city. To refine the process, vice convener of the group, Frankie Ng, suggested that the government could allocate quotas so that certain sectors can source the talent themselves, rather than professionals coming to the SAR and looking for

0: for employment under various talent schemes.
1: Hong Kong is restructuring. So before a few years, when the top talent policy are introduced, we welcome all the talent over the world come to Hong Kong for life and for work. But we found that some top talent, after they came to Hong Kong, but they cannot find a suitable job.
0: U.S. President Donald Trump has threatened to bomb Oman if it gets in the way of a U.S. deal with Iran on the Strait of Hormuz. Trump made the comments on U.S. television in reference to the ongoing talks between Oman and Iran on control of the strait. Iranian and Omani officials have been talking for weeks on future maritime navigation arrangements through the shipping route, and the foreign ministry in Tehran said earlier that the two sides were working on a joint declaration. Washington is also pursuing its own talks with Iran, which is only negotiating through intermediaries Qatar and Pakistan. Trump has called for Iran to surrender. And look at the weather forecast for tonight and tomorrow. Mainly cloudy with a few showers and squally thunderstorms. More showers in some areas at first. The minimum temperature will be around 27 degrees tomorrow morning. Sunny intervals in the afternoon with a maximum temperature of around 32 degrees. The outlook windier with a few showers in the following couple of days. Currently it's 29 degrees Celsius at the observatory with a relative humidity of 80%. The news from RTHK.
2: It's After Hours with Michael Lance. Happy Monday. Hope the weekend went swimmingly. Getting hot out there. Chilling out as per usual on day one of the week. So sit back and relax. Grab a sustenance or two. If you could have been anywhere else doing anything else, I appreciate you hanging out with me this evening. So let's get serious right here on Radio 3. It's After Hours with Michael Lance.

Artist of the night is some Nirvana. Here's Come As You Are. We're going to be chilling with some alt-rock 90s all night. Just been getting into that 90s vibe.

0: Mosquitoes can transmit many different infections. Even if you may not have symptoms when infected, if the virus is present in the blood, a second bite can spread it to others. 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
1: 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Radio 3.
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1: How you doing today? How was the Monday? Was it a case of the Mondays? Was it groovy Monday? Just chilling? Getting back into the swing of things? Here's Cranberry's Zombie right here on Radio 3. It's After Hours with Michael Lance.

Taking us almost to the halfway point, Cranberry Zombies. If you're just joining us, this is After Hours with Michael Lance, hanging out in the chill alt 90s.

Green Day, classics, legend tunes, chilling like a villain with some 90s alt rock tonight. Wake me up when September ends. This is After Hours with Michael Lance. Let's keep things rolling with some Gin Blossoms.

You just can't go wrong with the 90s alt rock hit after hit. That was 1995, Wonderwall, Oasis. Go back a few years, 92, Under the Bridge, Chili Peppers.

0: RTHK, the news at 11 with Todd Harding. Tonight's headlines. President Xi Jinping praises late leader Jiang Zemin's contributions to the nation on the former leader's birth centenary. The country's value-added industrial output rises 5.3% in the first 7 months of the year. And Hong Kong's provisional visitor arrivals for July hit 4.5 million, marking a 3% rise. State leaders have attended a grand gathering to commemorate the birth centenary of late leader Jiang Zemin at the Great Hall of the People in Beijing. Addressing the event, President Xi Jinping said the late leader had made indelible contributions to safeguarding the great cause of socialism with Chinese characteristics. He said Jiang broke new ground in the country's reform and opening up and built a moderately prosperous society in all respects. He also touched on the late leader's contribution for the return of Hong Kong and Macau to the motherland.
1: He led the smooth return of Hong Kong and Macau to the motherland, pushing for both sides of the Taiwan Strait to reach the 1992 consensus embodying the One China principle and making major moves to fight against the separatists and oppose Taiwan independence.
0: Value-added industrial output on the mainland rose by 5.3% year-on-year in the first 7 months of 2026, as total retail sales of goods and services increased by 2.6% for the same period. The gains come as extreme weather disrupted production and affected domestic supply and demand. Chloe Fung reports.
2: Official figures released by the National Bureau of Statistics show that the country's factory output, one of the major drivers for growth, rose by 4.5% in July year-on-year. That compared with a 5.3% increase in June. Fixed asset investment, meanwhile, contracted 6.7% in the first 7 months of 2026, compared with an expected 6% decline. On a monthly basis, retail sales, a key gauge tracking the country's consumer spending, grew 0.6% year-on-year in July, slowing from a 1% increase in June, despite summer holiday tourism spending. Fu Linghui, an NBS spokesperson, said that the uncertainties arising from the geopolitical tensions have weighed on global economic recovery. He added that extreme weather on the mainland also affected domestic supply and demand in July.
0: The Hong Kong Tourism Board says visitor arrivals in July totaled 4.5 million, up 3% year-on-year, thanks to a series of major international events and activities. Aaron Tam reports.
3: The Tourism Board said the mainland market maintained a stable overall performance, contributing more than 3.6 million visitor arrivals in July, up 3% from a year ago. It said the growth moderated slightly, mainly due to several days of bad weather during the month. Visitors from long-haul markets grew 17% to 307,000 in July, demonstrating strong growth momentum. But short-haul markets bucked the trend, with arrivals falling 9% year-on-year. The Tourism Board said short-haul markets remained under pressure, with visitor growth affected by factors such as rising fuel costs stemming from the situation in the Middle East. For the first 7 months of this year, visitor arrivals rose 11% to more than 31.2 million.
0: The Secretary for Security, Chris Tang, says the government is planning to hold at least one joint drill with authorities in Shenzhen to test the readiness of the new Huanggang port facility. Two drills were held in the Hong Kong port area last week to test operations at the facility.
4: So far, the test is satisfactory, but of course we have observed a few points that we can further improve. For example, the notice about the direction and also how to line up for the people to wait for the buses at the public interchange. And also there are comments about they would like to have more benches on the

0: buildings, and we have taken note of all those comments, and we're going to improve it immediately.
1: Tang said two more large-scale stress tests will be held this Saturday and the following Saturday. To the weather forecast, mainly cloudy with a few showers and squally thunderstorms. More showers in some areas at first. There'll be sunny intervals tomorrow afternoon with a high of about 32 degrees. Winds will be moderate east to northeasterlies. It'll be windier with a few showers in the following couple of days. The weather will become unsettled towards the weekend. Currently at the observatory, we have 29 degrees Celsius. Relative humidity stands at 84%. You're listening to RTHK. The time is coming up to 5 minutes past 11. Police say two dogs have succumbed to their injuries after they were allegedly attacked by a larger canine. Janice Lowe reports.
2: Police said they were alerted by a dog owner after his 17-year-old poodle was attacked by a dog near a car park at Yoho Mall. The dog which attacked a poodle is around 1 meter tall, 1.5 meters long, and believed to weigh about 60 kilograms. The owner rushed the poodle to a clinic nearby, but the pet did not survive. A similar incident was reported nearby about 20 minutes later, when a 4-year-old Bichon Frise was suspected to be bitten by the same dog. The Bichon Frise was certified dead at the scene. Police said the large dog was wearing a collar at the time, but it was not leashed or muzzled.
1: The Agriculture, Fisheries and Conservation Department said the dog that was later taken to its animal management centre is microchipped and licensed. It said officers are reaching out to the dog owner for investigation and would carry out a prosecution if there's enough evidence. The DAB's top talent group has proposed that Hong Kong should focus on industry-specific talent when it comes to attracting professionals from outside the city. To refine the process, vice convener of the group, Frankie Ngan, suggested that the government could allocate quotas so that certain sectors can source the talent themselves, rather than professionals coming to the SAR and looking for employment under various talent schemes.
3: Hong Kong is restructuring. So before a few years, when the top talent policy are introduced, we welcome all the talent over the world come to Hong Kong for life and for work. But we found that some top talent, after they came to Hong Kong, but they cannot find a suitable job.
1: The Transport Department says dedicated lanes have been set up on the Fan Ling Highway and Sun Tin Highway for public transport vehicles to connect to a road leading to the new Huang Gung Port. In a post on social media, the department said the lanes will allow franchised buses, cross-boundary coaches and minibuses to head to the redeveloped port directly via Sun Sham Road, bypassing the busier Sun Tin interchange. Hong Kong's sports industry generated $46 billion in new economic value in 2024, accounting for 1.5% of the city's total output. As Haley Yip reports, that's according to the Census and Statistics Department.
4: The department noted that sports and related activities contributed $70 billion to the gross domestic product, representing 2.2% of the market price total, marginally lower than in 2023. The industry employed roughly 84,000 people in 2024, representing 2.3% of total employment, largely unchanged from the previous year. The operation of sports facilities and clubs, including sports education, accounted for a large segment, contributing 35% of total value added. It was also the biggest employer, providing jobs for 39,000 people, or 47% of the industry's workforce. Separately, the manufacturing and trade of sports-related goods contributed 20% of value added and employed 16,000 people, equivalent to 19% of the total workforce. The sports tourism segment, covering retail, accommodation, and food and beverage services for visitors attending or competing in local events, accounted for 5% of value added and supported approximately 6,000 jobs, or 7% of sector employment. DAB lawmaker Vincent Chang said he was encouraged by the industry's sustained growth. He noted that the data had yet to fully capture the economic benefits from the newly opened Kai Tak Sports Park in 2025 and expressed optimism that hosting more international events will further boost the sector. Chang urged the government to build on the current momentum by introducing targeted support for small and medium-sized enterprises, such as financing assistance and tax incentives, to help them seize emerging opportunities. He also called for stronger cross-sector promotion of sports-related tourism products to revitalize local district economies and stressed the need for systematic talent development to sustain the industry's long-term growth.
1: Haley Yip. The Travel Industry Council says Hong Kong must work to attract visitors from outside its traditional markets. It also says the city must take advantage of Beijing's visa-free transit policy to strengthen its role as a gateway to the mainland. Janice Lowe reports.
2: In an interview with RTHK, Travel Industry Council Chairman Tommy Tam talked about how Hong Kong should capitalize on tweaks to the visa-free transit policy introduced by the National Immigration Administration last year. Under the refined policy, citizens from 55 countries can transit through China without a visa and stay for up to 10 days each time. That's compared to 3 or 6 days previously. The visitors must enter and leave through 65 designated ports, including the Hong Kong-Zhuhai-Macau Bridge and the West Kowloon High-Speed Rail Station. Tam said the mainland's vast high-speed rail network also helps draw visitors from outside Guangdong.
5: While maintaining our core markets, we must tap into long-haul mainland visitors beyond GBA as high-speed rail improves, leveraging the expanded individual visit scheme to boost overnight stays.
2: Tam expects that over the next 5 years, the city's inbound tourism sector will continue to be driven by visitors from the mainland. But he stressed that doesn't mean the SAR can sit back and give up on overseas markets.
5: As mainland visitors increasingly seek high-quality, experimental and depth-oriented travel, Hong Kong is evolving to meet these demands while simultaneously re-engaging long-haul international markets to ensure a balanced and resilient tourism portfolio. Simultaneously, Hong Kong should diversify into Belt and Road regions, particularly the Middle East, ASEAN and Central Asia.
2: The industry veteran added it was equally important to entice travelers to stay longer in Hong Kong, given the city's unparalleled blend of culture, sports and nature that inspires them to explore and spend. Tam's suggestions was among a raft of proposals submitted to the government, which is drafting the city's inaugural five-year plan and the policy address.
1: Janice Lowe. Turning overseas, U.S. President Donald Trump has threatened to bomb Oman if it, quote, gets in the way of a U.S. deal with Iran on the Strait of Hormuz. Sachin Katvi has this report.
6: Donald Trump made the comments on U.S. television in reference to the ongoing talks between Oman and Iran on control of the strait. Iranian and Omani officials have been talking for weeks on future maritime navigation arrangements through the shipping route, and the foreign ministry in Tehran said earlier that the two sides were working on a joint declaration. Washington is also pursuing its own talks with Iran, which is only negotiating through intermediaries, Qatar and Pakistan. Trump has called for Iran to surrender.
1: Authorities in the Democratic Republic of the Congo say the current Ebola outbreak is the country's deadliest so far, killing 2,325 people. The deaths include people who were among the roughly 5,000 cases confirmed by authorities so far. The United Nations says Ebola is now killing one victim every 30 minutes in the Central African nation. To sports and squash, Hong Kong China players who strike gold at the upcoming Asian Games in the Japanese city of Nagoya will receive lucrative cash rewards. Under a scheme established by the Squash Association of Hong Kong China, both team and individual gold medalists will receive $300,000. Silver and bronze medalists will take home cash ranging from $35,000 to $150,000. Association Chairman Duncan Chu told LVSU that the total prize pool could reach nearly $2 million.
7: The bonus prize this time we offer will be purely based on the medal they get from the Asian Games. There are prize money for gold medal, silver medal and bronze medal. And there's actually an extra bonus for qualifying for Olympic in 2028, because the rule this time is the first in Asian Games history that if you are the winner of the individual gold medal in men's or women's single, you will also qualify to the Olympics squash event in 2028. So if we get the gold medal in men's single or women's single, the gold medal bonus is 150,000 Hong Kong, and we will provide another 150,000 Hong Kong for qualifying to the 2028 LA Olympics. So if the single events, the men's or women's gold medal, the prize money for them will be 300,000 Hong Kong. We provide 75,000 for silver medal And for bronze medal, it will be 35,000 Hong Kong dollar. And regarding the team event, we provide 300,000 for gold medal, and it will be 150,000 for silver, and for bronze, it will be 70,000 Hong Kong dollar.
8: So in theory, the scheme could offer up to nearly $2 million in cash rewards, right?
7: In theory, if the members that we send out for the Asian Games, if they all get the maximum performance, the best medals that we can get, the total prize money we will give out will be more than 1.8 million Hong Kong dollar.
1: And a reminder of our top story tonight. President Xi Jinping praises late leader Jiang Zemin's contributions to the nation on the former leader's birth centenary. The news from RTHK.
9: And we're back. If you're just joining us, it's 90s alt-rock chill edition. Hope the Monday went well. We're going to get you right into Tuesday here in about 45 minutes. This is After Hours with Michael Lance. Thanks for hanging out.

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1: The new water seepage investigation procedures have been implemented since July 16th. If seepage comes from an upper unit, a notification letter will be issued to the owner, requiring inspection and repair within 28 days. If seepage persists, Stage 2 and Stage 3 investigations will be conducted in parallel. A nuisance notice will be issued to non-compliant owners, with recovery of examination costs of not less than $17,000.

That's it for Monday. Here's some U2 1987. Sorry, not typical 90s, but I was just feeling like listening to it. With or without you. This is After Hours with Michael Lance. Thanks for hanging out.

0: indelible contributions to safeguarding the great cause of socialism with Chinese characteristics. He said Jiang broke new ground in the country's reform and opening up and built a moderately prosperous society in all respects. He also touched on the late leader's contribution for the return of Hong Kong and Macau to the motherland.
1: He led the smooth return of Hong Kong and Macau to the motherland, pushing for both sides of the Taiwan Strait to reach the 1992 consensus embodying the One China principle and making major moves to fight against the separatists and oppose Taiwan independence.
0: Value-added industrial output on the mainland rose by 5.3% year-on-year in the first 7 months of 2026, as total retail sales of goods and services increased by 2.6% for the same period. The gains come as extreme weather disrupted production and affected domestic supply and demand. Chloe Fong reports.
2: Official figures released by the National Bureau of Statistics show that the country's factory output, one of the major drivers for growth, rose by 4.5% in July year-on-year. That compared with a 5.3% increase in June. Fixed asset investment, meanwhile, contracted 6.7% in the first 7 months of 2026, compared with an expected 6% decline. On a monthly basis, retail sales, a key gauge tracking the country's consumer spending, grew 0.6% year-on-year in July, slowing from a 1% increase in June, despite summer holiday tourism spending. Fu Linghui, an NBS spokesperson, said that the uncertainties arising from the geopolitical tensions have weighed on global economic recovery. He added that extreme weather on the mainland also affected domestic supply and demand in July.
0: The Hong Kong Tourism Board says visitor arrivals in July totaled 4.5 million, up 3% year-on-year, thanks to a series of major international events and activities. Aaron Tam reports.
3: The Tourism Board said the mainland market maintained a stable overall performance, contributing more than 3.6 million visitor arrivals in July, up 3% from a year ago. It said the growth moderated slightly, mainly due to several days of bad weather during the month. Visitors from long-haul markets grew 17% to 307,000 in July, demonstrating strong growth momentum. But short-haul markets bucked the trend, with arrivals falling 9% year-on-year. The Tourism Board said short-haul markets remained under pressure, with visitor growth affected by factors such as rising fuel costs stemming from the situation in the Middle East. For the first 7 months of this year, visitor arrivals rose 11% to more than 31.2 million.
0: The police say two dogs have succumbed to their injuries after they were allegedly attacked by a larger canine. Janice Lowe reports.
4: Police said they were alerted by a dog owner after his 17-year-old poodle was attacked by a dog near a car park at Yoho Mall. The dog which attacked a poodle is around 1 meter tall, 1.5 meters long, and believed to weigh about 60 kilograms. The owner rushed the poodle to a clinic nearby, but the pet did not survive. A similar incident was reported nearby about 20 minutes later, when a 4-year-old Bichon Frise was suspected to be bitten by the same dog. The Bichon Frise was certified dead at the scene. Police said the large dog was wearing a collar at the time, but it was not leashed or muzzled.
0: The Agriculture, Fisheries and Conservation Department said the dog, that was later taken to its animal management center, is microchipped and licensed. It said officers had reached out to the dog owner for investigation and will carry out a prosecution if there's enough evidence. And the weather forecast, mainly cloudy with a few showers and squally thunderstorms. More showers in some areas at first. We'll have a minimum temperature in the morning of about 27 degrees. There'll be sunny intervals in the afternoon with a high of about 32 degrees. Winds will be moderate east to northeasterlies, fresh offshore and on high ground later. It'll be windier with a few showers in the following couple of days, and the weather will become unsettled towards the weekend. Currently at the observatory, 29 degrees Celsius, relative humidity 82%. News and weather, RTHK.
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That's it for me. I'll be back later on, just jamming along with you. Hanging out some smooth vibes tonight. It is Monday. Just getting you off on the right foot, nice and easy. Got some live and semi-sonic to finish off. This has been After Hours with Michael Lance. Thanks for hanging out.

RTHK, the news at 1 with Todd Harding. State leaders have attended a grand gathering to commemorate the birth centenary of late leader Jiang Zemin at the Great Hall of the People in Beijing. Addressing the event, President Xi Jinping said the late leader had made

0: separatist and oppose Taiwan independence.
1: Value-added industrial output on the mainland rose by 5.3% year-on-year in the first 7 months of 2026, as total retail sales of goods and services increased by 2.6% for the same period. The gains come as extreme weather disrupted production and affected domestic supply and demand. Chloe Fung reports.
2: Official figures released by the National Bureau of Statistics show that the country's factory output, one of the major drivers for growth, rose by 4.5% in July year-on-year. That compared with a 5.3% increase in June. Fixed asset investment, meanwhile, contracted 6.7% in the first 7 months of 2026, compared with an expected 6% decline. On a monthly basis, retail sales, a key gauge tracking the country's consumer spending, grew 0.6% year-on-year in July, slowing from a 1% increase in June, despite summer holiday tourism spending. Fu Linghui, an NBS spokesperson, said that the uncertainties arising from the geopolitical tensions have weighed on global economic recovery. He added that extreme weather on the mainland also affected domestic supply and demand in July.
1: The Hong Kong Tourism Board says visitor arrivals in July totaled 4.5 million, up 3% year-on-year thanks to a series of major international events and activities. Aaron Tam reports.
3: The Tourism Board said the mainland market maintained a stable overall performance, contributing more than 3.6 million visitor arrivals in July, up 3% from a year ago. It said the growth moderated slightly, mainly due to several days of bad weather during the month. Visitors from long-haul markets grew 17% to 307,000 in July, demonstrating strong growth momentum. But short-haul markets bucked the trend, with arrivals falling 9% year-on-year. The Tourism Board said short-haul markets remained under pressure, with visitor growth affected by factors such as rising fuel costs stemming from the situation in the Middle East. For the first 7 months of this year, visitor arrivals rose 11% to more than 31.2 million.
1: Police say two dogs have succumbed to their injuries after they were allegedly attacked by a larger canine. Janice Lowe reports.
4: Police said they were alerted by a dog owner after his 17-year-old poodle was attacked by a dog near a car park at Yoho Mall. The dog which attacked a poodle is around 1 meter tall, 1.5 meters long, and believed to weigh about 60 kilograms. The owner rushed the poodle to a clinic nearby, but the pet did not survive. A similar incident was reported nearby about 20 minutes later, when a 4-year-old Bichon Frise was suspected to be bitten by the same dog. The Bichon Frise was certified dead at the scene. Police said the large dog was wearing a collar at the time, but it was not leashed or muzzled.
1: The Agriculture, Fisheries and Conservation Department said the dog that was later taken to its animal management centre is microchipped and licensed. It said officers are reaching out to the dog's owner for investigation and will carry out a prosecution if there's enough evidence. And the weather forecast, mainly cloudy with a few showers and squally thunderstorms. More showers in some areas at first. The minimum temperature will be about 27 degrees in the morning. Sunny intervals in the afternoon with a high of about 32 degrees. Moderate east to northeasterly winds, fresh offshore and on high ground later. It'll be windier with a few showers in the following couple of days. The weather will become unsettled towards the weekend. Currently at the observatory, the temperature is 29 degrees Celsius. The relative humidity stands at 82%. That's the news and weather from RTHK.
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0: RTHK, the news at 2 with Todd Harding. State leaders have attended a grand gathering to commemorate the birth centenary of late leader Jiang Zemin at the Great Hall of the People in Beijing. Addressing the event, President Xi Jinping said the late leader had made indelible contributions to safeguarding the great cause of socialism with Chinese characteristics. He said Jiang broke new ground in the country's reform and opening up and built a moderately prosperous society in all respects. He also touched on the late leader's contribution for the return of Hong Kong and Macau to the motherland.
1: He led the smooth return of Hong Kong and Macau to the motherland, pushing for both sides of the Taiwan Strait to reach the 1992 consensus embodying the One China principle and making major moves

0: from a 1% increase in June, despite summer holiday tourism spending. Fu Linghui, an NBS spokesperson, said that the uncertainties arising from the geopolitical tensions have weighed on global economic recovery. He added that extreme weather on the mainland also affected domestic supply and demand in July.
1: The Hong Kong Tourism Board says visitor arrivals in July totaled 4.5 million, up 3% year-on-year thanks to a series of major international events and activities. Aaron Tam reports.
2: The Tourism Board said the mainland market maintained a stable overall performance, contributing more than 3.6 million visitor arrivals in July, up 3% from a year ago. It said the growth moderated slightly, mainly due to several days of bad weather during the month. Visitors from long-haul markets grew 17% to 307,000 in July, demonstrating strong growth momentum. But short-haul markets bucked the trend, with arrivals falling 9% year-on-year. The Tourism Board said short-haul markets remained under pressure, with visitor growth affected by factors such as rising fuel costs stemming from the situation in the Middle East. For the first 7 months of this year, visitor arrivals rose 11% to more than 31.2 million.
1: Police say two dogs have succumbed to their injuries after they were allegedly attacked by a larger canine. Janice Lowe reports.
3: Police said they were alerted by a dog owner after his 17-year-old poodle was attacked by a dog near a car park at Yoho Mall. The dog which attacked a poodle is around 1 meter tall, 1.5 meters long, and believed to weigh about 60 kilograms. The owner rushed the poodle to a clinic nearby, but the pet did not survive. A similar incident was reported nearby about 20 minutes later, when a 4-year-old Bichon Frise was suspected to be bitten by the same dog. The Bichon Frise was certified dead at the scene. Police said the large dog was wearing a collar at the time, but it was not leashed or muzzled.
1: The Agriculture, Fisheries and Conservation Department said the dog that was later taken to its animal management clinic center is microchipped and licensed. It said officers are reaching out to the dog's owner for investigation and will carry out a prosecution if there's enough evidence. To the weather forecast, it'll be mainly cloudy with a few showers and squally thunderstorms. More showers in some areas at first. There'll be sunny intervals this afternoon with a high of about 32 degrees. Moderate east to northeasterly winds, fresh offshore and on high ground later. It'll be windier with a few showers in the following couple of days. The weather will become even more unsettled towards the weekend. Currently at the observatory, the temperature is 29 degrees Celsius. The relative humidity stands at 83%. That's the news and weather from RTHK.

This has got to be the saddest day of my life. I called you here today for a bit of bad news. I won't be able to see you anymore because of my obligations and the ties that you have. We've been meeting here every day. And since this is our last day together, I want to hold you just one more time. When you turn and walk away, don't look back. I want to remember you just like this. Let's just kiss and say goodbye.

0: RTHK, the news at 3 with Todd Harding. State leaders have attended a grand gathering to commemorate the birth centenary of late leader Jiang Zemin at the Great Hall of the People in Beijing. Addressing the event, President Xi Jinping said the late leader had made indelible contributions to safeguarding the great cause of socialism with Chinese characteristics. He said Jiang broke new ground in the country's reform and opening up and built a moderately prosperous society in all respects. He also touched on the late leader's contribution for the return of Hong Kong and Macau to the motherland.
1: He led the smooth return of Hong Kong and Macau to the motherland, pushing for both sides of the Taiwan Strait to reach the 1992 consensus embodying the One China principle and making major moves to fight against the separatists and oppose Taiwan independence.
0: Value-added industrial output on the mainland rose by 5.3% year-on-year in the first 7 months of 2026, as total retail sales of goods and services increased by 2.6% for the same period. The gains come as extreme weather disrupted production and affected domestic supply and demand. Chloe Fung reports.
2: Official figures released by the National Bureau of Statistics show that the country's factory output, one of the major drivers for growth, rose by 4.5% in July year-on-year. That compared with a 5.3% increase in June. Fixed asset investment, meanwhile, contracted 6.7% in the first 7 months of 2026, compared with an expected 6% decline. On a monthly basis, retail sales, a key gauge tracking the country's consumer spending, grew 0.6% year-on-year in July, slowing from a 1% increase

0: activities. Aaron Tam reports.
1: The Tourism Board said the mainland market maintained a stable overall performance, contributing more than 3.6 million visitor arrivals in July, up 3% from a year ago. It said the growth moderated slightly, mainly due to several days of bad weather during the month. Visitors from long-haul markets grew 17% to 307,000 in July, demonstrating strong growth momentum. But short-haul markets bucked the trend, with arrivals falling 9% year-on-year. The Tourism Board said short-haul markets remained under pressure, with visitor growth affected by factors such as rising fuel costs stemming from the situation in the Middle East. For the first 7 months of this year, visitor arrivals rose 11% to more than 31.2 million.
0: The police say two dogs have succumbed to their injuries after they were allegedly attacked by a larger canine. Janice Lowe reports.
2: Police said they were alerted by a dog owner after his 17-year-old poodle was attacked by a dog near a car park at Yoho Mall. The dog which attacked a poodle is around 1 meter tall, 1.5 meters long, and believed to weigh about 60 kilograms. The owner rushed the poodle to a clinic nearby, but the pet did not survive. A similar incident was reported nearby about 20 minutes later, when a 4-year-old Bichon Frise was suspected to be bitten by the same dog. The Bichon Frise was certified dead at the scene. Police said the large dog was wearing a collar at the time, but it was not leashed or muzzled.
0: The Agriculture, Fisheries and Conservation Department said the dog that was later taken to its animal management centre is microchipped and licensed. It said officers are reaching out to the dog's owner for investigation and will carry out a prosecution if there's enough evidence. To the weather forecast, mainly cloudy with a few showers and squally thunderstorms. More showers in some areas at first. There'll be sunny intervals this afternoon with a high of about 32 degrees. Moderate east to northeasterly winds, occasionally fresh offshore and on high ground. It'll be windier with a few showers in the following couple of days, and the weather will become even more unsettled towards the weekend. Currently at the observatory, 29 degrees Celsius. Relative humidity stands at 80%. And that's the news and weather from RTHK.

0: RTHK, the news at 4 with Todd Harding. State leaders have attended a grand gathering to commemorate the birth centenary of late leader Jiang Zemin at the Great Hall of the People in Beijing. Addressing the event, President Xi Jinping said the late leader had made indelible contributions to safeguarding the great cause of socialism with Chinese characteristics. He said Jiang broke new ground in the country's reform and opening up and built a moderately prosperous society in all respects. He also touched on the late leader's contribution for the return of Hong Kong and Macau to the motherland.
1: He led the smooth return of Hong Kong and Macau to the motherland, pushing for both sides of the Taiwan Strait to reach the 1992 consensus embodying the One China principle and making major moves to fight against the separatists and oppose Taiwan independence.
0: Value-added industrial output on the mainland rose by 5.3% year-on-year in the first 7 months of 2026, as total retail sales of goods and services increased by 2.6% for the same period. The gains come as extreme weather disrupted production and affected domestic supply and demand. Chloe Fung reports.
2: Official figures released by the National Bureau of Statistics show that the country's factory output, one of the major drivers for growth, rose by 4.5% in July year-on-year. That compared with a 5.3% increase in June. Fixed asset investment, meanwhile, contracted 6.7% in the first 7 months of 2026, compared with an expected 6% decline. On a monthly basis, retail sales, a key gauge tracking the country's consumer spending, grew 0.6% year-on-year in July, slowing from a 1% increase in June, despite summer holiday tourism spending. Fu Linghui, an NBS spokesperson, said that the uncertainties arising from the geopolitical tensions have weighed on global economic recovery. He added that extreme weather on the mainland also affected domestic supply and demand in July.
0: The Hong Kong Tourism Board says visitor arrivals in July totaled 4.5 million, up 3% year-on-year thanks to a series of major international events and activities.

0: with the arrivals falling 9% year-on-year. The tourism board said short-haul markets remained under pressure, with visitor growth affected by factors such as rising fuel costs stemming from the situation in the Middle East. For the first 7 months of this year, visitor arrivals rose 11% to more than 31.2 million.
1: The police say two small dogs have succumbed to their injuries after they were allegedly attacked by a larger canine. Janice Lowe reports.
2: Police said they were alerted by a dog owner after his 17-year-old poodle was attacked by a dog near a car park at Yoho Mall. The dog which attacked a poodle is around 1 meter tall, 1.5 meters long, and believed to weigh about 60 kilograms. The owner rushed the poodle to a clinic nearby, but the pet did not survive. A similar incident was reported nearby about 20 minutes later, when a 4-year-old Bichon Frise was suspected to be bitten by the same dog. The Bichon Frise was certified dead at the scene. Police said the large dog was wearing a collar at the time, but it was not leashed or muzzled.
1: The Agriculture, Fisheries and Conservation Department said the dog that was later taken to its animal management centre is microchipped and licensed. It said officers are reaching out to the dog's owner for investigation and will carry out a prosecution if there's enough evidence. And the weather forecast, mainly cloudy with a few showers and squally thunderstorms. More showers in some areas at first. There'll be sunny intervals this afternoon with a high of about 32 degrees. Moderate east to northeasterly winds, fresh offshore and on high ground later. It'll be windier with a few showers in the following couple of days, and the weather will become even more unsettled towards the weekend. Currently at the observatory, the temperature is 29 degrees Celsius. Relative humidity stands at 79%. That's the news and weather from RTHK.

To all our seniors, your second half begins now. You have a wealth of experience and a lifetime of skills to share. Spark connections with the younger generations. Keep moving, learning, and exploring to reach your full potential. Wherever you are, whatever your age, different generations can come together and collaborate. Join the Social Welfare Department's Opportunities for the Elderly Project. That's the spirit of Joyful Aging.

Since Hong Kong's return to the motherland, air pollutant levels have stayed at low levels, thanks to the joint efforts of the government and various sectors, such as promoting electric vehicles, green transport, and net zero electricity generation. Overall air quality improves greatly, cutting long-term health risks by more than half in 20 years. On indoor air quality, the number of premises joining the indoor air quality certification scheme has reached a new high. Let's work together for a fresh future.

0: RTHK, the news at three with, sorry, the news at five with Todd Harding. State leaders have attended a grand gathering to commemorate the birth centenary of late leader Jiang Zemin at the Great Hall of the People in Beijing. Addressing the event, President Xi Jinping said the late leader had made indelible contributions to safeguarding the great cause of socialism with Chinese characteristics. He said Jiang broke new ground in the country's reform and opening up and built a moderately prosperous society in all respects. He also touched on the late leader's contribution for the return of Hong Kong and Macau to the motherland.
1: He led the smooth return of Hong Kong and Macau to the motherland, pushing for both sides of the Taiwan Strait to reach the 1992 consensus embodying the One China principle and making major moves to fight against the separatists and oppose Taiwan independence.
0: Value-added industrial output on the mainland rose by 5.3% year-on-year in the first 7 months of 2026, as total retail sales of goods and services increased by 2.6% for the same period. The gains come as extreme weather disrupted production and affected domestic supply and demand. Chloe Fung reports.
2: Official figures released by the National Bureau of Statistics show that the country's factory output, one of the major drivers for growth, rose by 4.5% in July year-on-year. That compared with a 5.3% increase in June. Fixed asset investment, meanwhile, contracted 6.7% in the first 7 months of 2026, compared with an expected 6% decline. On a monthly basis, retail sales, a key gauge tracking the country's consumer spending, grew 0.6% year-on-year in July, slowing from a 1% increase in June, despite summer holiday tourism spending. Fu Linghui, an NBS spokesperson, said that the uncertainties arising from the geopolitical tensions have weighed on global economic recovery. He added that extreme weather on the mainland also affected domestic supply and demand in July.
0: The Hong Kong Tourism Board says visitor arrivals in July totaled 4.5 million, up 3% year-on-year thanks to a series of major international events and activities. Aaron Tam reports.
3: The Tourism Board said the mainland market maintained a stable overall performance, contributing more than 3.6 million visitor arrivals in July, up 3% from a year ago. It said the growth moderated slightly, mainly due to several days of bad weather during the month. Visitors from long-haul markets grew 17% to 307,000 in July, demonstrating strong growth momentum.

0: all. The dog which attacked a poodle is around 1 meter tall, 1.5 meters long, and believed to weigh about 60 kilograms. The owner rushed the poodle to a clinic nearby, but the pet did not survive. A similar incident was reported nearby about 20 minutes later, when a 4-year-old Bichon Frise was suspected to be bitten by the same dog. The Bichon Frise was certified dead at the scene. Police said the large dog was wearing a collar at the time, but it was not leashed or muzzled.
1: The Agriculture, Fisheries and Conservation Department said the dog that was later taken to its animal management centre is microchipped and licensed. It said officers are reaching out to the dog's owner for investigation and will carry out a prosecution if there's enough evidence. And the weather forecast, mainly cloudy with a few showers and squally thunderstorms. More showers in some areas at first. There'll be sunny intervals this afternoon with a high of about 32 degrees. Moderate east to northeasterly winds, fresh offshore and on high ground later. It'll be windier with a few showers in the following couple of days, and the weather will become even more unsettled towards the weekend. Right now at the observatory, 29 degrees Celsius, relative humidity at 78%. That's the news and weather from RTHK.
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0: RTHK, the news at 6 with Todd Harding. State leaders have attended a grand gathering to commemorate the birth centenary of late leader Jiang Zemin at the Great Hall of the People in Beijing. Addressing the event, President Xi Jinping said the late leader had made indelible contributions to safeguarding the great cause of socialism with Chinese characteristics. He said Jiang broke new ground in the country's reform and opening up and built a moderately prosperous society in all respects. He also touched on the late leader's contribution for the return of Hong Kong and Macau to the motherland.
1: He led the smooth return of Hong Kong and Macau to the motherland, pushing for both sides of the Taiwan Strait to reach the 1992 consensus embodying the One China principle and making major moves to fight against the separatists and oppose Taiwan independence.
0: U.S. President Donald Trump has told reporters in the Oval Office that Iran won't make the type of deal with the United States that he thinks is necessary. And he reiterated that the number one reason for the war was to stop the Islamic Republic from getting a nuclear weapon.
2: Well, they want to make a deal, but they're not going to make the kind of a deal that I feel is necessary. Look, we're in there for one reason. Iran cannot have a nuclear weapon. You understand that? Iran cannot have a nuclear weapon. And they won't have a nuclear weapon. And right now, them building one after what we did previously with the B-2 bombers, going to be a long time.
0: Back locally, the Hong Kong Tourism Board says visitor arrivals in July totaled 4.5 million, up 3% year-on-year thanks to a series of major international events and activities. Aaron Tam reports.
3: The Tourism Board said the mainland market maintained a stable overall performance, contributing more than 3.6 million visitor arrivals in July, up 3% from a year ago. It said the growth moderated slightly, mainly due to several days of bad weather during the month. Visitors from long-haul markets grew 17% to 307,000 in July, demonstrating strong growth momentum. But short-haul markets bucked the trend, with arrivals falling 9% year-on-year. The Tourism Board said short-haul markets remained under pressure, with visitor growth affected by factors such as rising fuel costs stemming from the situation in the Middle East. For the first 7 months of this year, visitor arrivals rose 11% to more than 31.2 million.
0: Customs officers have charged a mainland man with one count of trafficking in a dangerous drug. He was arrested at the airport on Sunday after officers found 4 kilos of suspected cannabis buds with a street value of about 850,000 Hong Kong dollars in his carry-on luggage. The 55-year-old man had arrived from Bangkok. He will appear at West Kowloon Magistrates' Courts today. Police say two small dogs have succumbed to their injuries after they were allegedly attacked by a larger canine in Yuen Long. Janice Lowe reports.
4: Police said they were alerted by a dog owner after his 17-year-old poodle was attacked by a dog near a car park at Yoho Mall. The dog which attacked a poodle is around 1 meter tall, 1.5 meters long, and believed to weigh about 60 kilograms. The owner rushed the poodle to a clinic nearby, but the pet did not survive. A similar incident was reported nearby about 20 minutes later, when a 4-year-old Bichon Frise was

fell 0.3% to 26,644. And the weather forecast, mainly cloudy with a few showers and squally thunderstorms. Sunny intervals this afternoon with a high of about 32 degrees. Winds will be moderate east to northeasterlies. Currently at the observatory, 29 degrees. Humidity now at 81%. News and weather, RTHK.

0: Firing practice will be carried out at the Seng Wai and Tai Ling range in Fanling today from 8 a.m. to 9 p.m. During daytime practice, red flags will be hung at proper places around the firing range. During night practice, red lights will be hung along the boundary of the range. For safety reasons, members of the public are warned to refrain from entering the firing areas within the period of firing.
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government, boosting operational efficiency. 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

0: Good morning and welcome to RTHK's Hong Kong Today. I'm Ben Che.
1: And I'm Todd Harding. Coming up, President Xi Jinping praises late predecessor Jiang Zemin on the former leader's birth centenary, saying he played a key role in improving the lives of the Chinese people.
0: Hong Kong's provisional visitor arrivals for July hit 4.5 million, a 3% year-on-year rise, credited to major international events and MICE activities.
1: The government will stage at least one joint drill with Shenzhen to test the new Huanggang port facility.
0: And in sports, FIFA says Chief Operating Officer Kevin Lamour has left the body weeks after criticizing President Gianni Infantino's plan to sell a stake in the World Cup.
1: President Xi Jinping has lauded the indelible contributions made by the late leader Jiang Zemin. At a grand gathering to commemorate Jiang's birth centenary, Xi said the former leader had contributed to safeguarding socialism with Chinese characteristics, broke new ground in reform and opening up in all respects, and achieved overall moderate prosperity in people's lives. Altis Wong reports.
2: President Xi Jinping told the audience at the Great Hall of the People in Beijing that Jiang Zemin had remained unswervingly firm in upholding communist ideals and was resolutely committed to the cause of the party and the people. Xi said the late leader had emphasized the importance of strengthening the Communist Party's leadership as the country advanced reforms, opened up and developed its economy. The president said Jiang laid the groundwork for the development and opening up of Pudong, making outstanding contributions to the advancement of Shanghai in its social modernization drive, as well as in terms of making reforms and opening up. She said in the late spring and early summer of 1989, when a severe political disturbance took place in China, Jiang rightfully upheld and implemented the party's correct decision and effectively maintained the stability of Shanghai. The president also touched on Jiang's contribution to the return of Hong Kong and Macau to the motherland.
3: He led the smooth return of Hong Kong and Macau to the motherland, pushing for both sides of the Taiwan Strait to reach the 1992 consensus embodying the One China principle and making major moves to fight against the separatists and oppose Taiwan independence.
2: She said people should learn from the late leader's firmness in political conviction, his dedication to and profound love for the people, his innovative spirit, far-sightedness and strategic thinking, as well as his extraordinary courage and vision. Jiang always stood with the people and cared for their well-being, she said, noting that the late leader once pointed out that the fundamental goal of economic development is to raise people's living standards. He also emphasized building a moderately prosperous society and promoting the all-round development of over 1 billion people and common prosperity for all. President Xi said the late leader had put forth strategies to advance the development of a multipolar world and economic globalization in the right direction. Jiang secured the steady advancement of China's reform and opening up, as well as socialist modernization, she said. In particular, he noted that Jiang led China to successfully withstand the impact of the Asian financial crisis and secure the complete victory in the battle against the severe floods in 1998. Jiang, she went on to say, also underlined the importance of standing ready to withstand high winds, choppy waters, and even dangerous storms, resolutely safeguarding national sovereignty, security, and development interests, and continuing to write a new chapter on the miracles of fast economic growth and long-term social stability on the new journey.
0: Altis Wong. Value-added industrial output on the mainland rose by 5.3% year-on-year in the first 7 months of 2026, as total retail sales of goods and services increased by 2.6% for the same period. The gains come as extreme weather disrupted production and affected domestic supply and demand. Chloe Fung reports.
4: Official figures released by the National Bureau of Statistics show that

0: The country's factory output, one of the major drivers for growth, rose by 4.5% in July year-on-year. That compared with a 5.3% increase in June, missing economists' forecasts. Fixed asset investment, meanwhile, contracted 6.7% in the first 7 months of 2026, compared with an expected 6% decline. But the nation has made steady progress on a number of key railway projects, as investment in railway construction continued to expand. On a monthly basis, retail sales, a key gauge tracking the country's consumer spending, grew 0.6% year-on-year in July, slowing from a 1% increase in June, despite summer holiday tourism spending. Analysts had forecast a 1.5% growth for July. Speaking at a press conference in Beijing, Fu Linghui, an NBS spokesperson, said that the uncertainties arising from the geopolitical tensions have weighed on global economic recovery. He added that extreme weather on the mainland also affected domestic supply and demand in July, but he stressed that such factors had not changed the general development trend in the country, and that the nation had a good foundation for achieving its full-year growth targets, with macro policy measures expected to gain traction following the Politburo meeting.
1: Looking into the next stage, although there are still many risks and challenges, the main tone of stability of China's economy has never changed. With the growth and expansion of the new driving forces, and also the expansion and deepening of reform and opening up, as well as the enhanced effectiveness of macro policies, the economy is expected to maintain overall stability and develop in a new and better direction. All these will provide strong support for achieving the expected economic growth target for the whole year.
0: Factory output had likely been hampered by unusually active extreme weather last month, with three typhoons making landfall and millions of people relocated across the nation's eastern and southern manufacturing hubs. Elsewhere, major cities on the mainland continued to register narrower annual declines in overall home prices in July. The surveyed urban jobless rate averaged 5.2% for the 7 month period, unchanged from a year ago.
2: Chloe Fung. Hong Kong's sports industry generated $46 billion in new economic value in 2024, accounting for 1.5% of the city's total output. That's according to the Census and Statistics Department. Here's Haley Yip.
3: The department noted that sports and related activities contributed $70 billion to the gross domestic product, representing 2.2% of the market price total, marginally lower than in 2023. The industry employed roughly 84,000 people in 2024, representing 2.3% of total employment, largely unchanged from the previous year. The operation of sports facilities and clubs, including sports education, accounted for a large segment, contributing 35% of total value. You added. It was also the biggest employer, providing jobs for 39,000 people, or 47% of the industry's workforce. Separately, the manufacturing and trade of sports-related goods contributed 20% of value added and employed 16,000 people, equivalent to 19% of the total workforce. The sports tourism segment, covering retail, accommodation, and food and beverage services for visitors attending or competing in local events, accounted for 5% of value added and supported approximately 6,000 jobs, or 7% of sector employment. DAB lawmaker Vincent Chang said he was encouraged by the industry's sustained growth. He noted that the data had yet to fully capture the economic benefits from the newly opened Kai Tak Sports Park in 2025 and expressed optimism that hosting more international events will further boost the sector. Chang urged the government to build on the current momentum by introducing targeted support for small and medium-sized enterprises, such as financing assistance and tax incentives, to help them seize emerging opportunities. He also called for stronger cross-sector promotion of sports-related tourism products to revitalize local district economies and stressed the need for systematic talent development to sustain the industry's long-term growth.
4: Haley Yip. Police say two smaller dogs have succumbed to their injuries after they were allegedly attacked by a larger canine in Yuen-Long. Janice Lowe tells us more.
5: Police said they were alerted by a dog owner after his 17-year-old poodle was attacked by a dog near a car park at Yoho Mall. The dog which attacked the poodle is around 1 meter tall, 1.5 meters long, and believed to weigh about 60 kilograms. The owner

0: rushed a poodle to a clinic nearby, but the pet did not survive. A similar incident was reported nearby about 20 minutes later, when a 4-year-old Bichon Frise was suspected to be bitten by the same dog. The Bichon Frise was certified dead at the scene. Police said the large dog was wearing a collar at the time, but it was not leashed or muzzled.
1: The Agriculture, Fisheries and Conservation Department said the dog, which was later taken to its animal management center, is microchipped and licensed. It said officers are reaching out to the dog owner for further investigation and would carry out a prosecution if there's enough evidence.
2: Provisional visitor arrivals in July totaled 4.5 million, according to the Hong Kong Tourism Board. That's 3% more than a year ago, with the increase credited to a series of major international events and activities associated with MICE, the acronym for Meetings, Incentives, Conferences and Exhibitions. Janice Lowe reports.
0: The Tourism Board said the Chinese mainland market maintained a stable overall performance, and long-haul markets continued to demonstrate strong growth momentum. More than 3.6 million visitor arrivals from the mainland market were recorded in July, up 3% from a year ago. Visitors from long-haul markets grew 17% to 307,000 in July. But short-haul markets bucked a trend, with arrivals falling 9% year-on-year. The board said short-haul markets remained under pressure, with visitor growth affected by factors such as rising fuel costs stemming from the Middle East situation. A series of major international MICE events and activities was held in July, including the 108th Lions International Convention and Leap East, the flagship technology exhibition for the Middle East. Those events saw a rise in business and MICE visitors. For the first 7 months of this year, visitor arrivals rose 11% to more than 31.2 million. Looking ahead, the board said it will roll out a series of flagship mega events covering various areas, such as festive celebrations, sports, and gastronomy to attract visitors. It will also encourage visitors to explore Hong Kong's different neighborhoods. The board said it hopes those initiatives will encourage visitors to extend their length of stay, boost spending, and generate greater economic benefits for the tourism and related sectors.
1: Janice Lowe. The government plans to hold at least one joint drill with Shenzhen authorities to test the readiness of the new Huanggang port facility. The security minister says two previous drills last Thursday and Saturday to test traffic and passenger flows inside and around the facility went very smoothly. Raymond Yang reports.
3: Secretary for Security Chris Tang said at least one further drill needs to be held alongside Shenzhen authorities to test out automated clearance gates at the checkpoint. He said the government will act on the feedback it has received from the first two drills.
4: So far, the test is satisfactory, but of course we have observed a few points that we can further improve. For example, the notice about the direction and also how to line up for the people to wait for the buses at the public interchange. And also there are comments about they would like to have more benches on the buildings. And we have taken note of all those comments and we're going to improve it immediately.
3: Tang said two more large-scale drills will be held to stress test all facilities at the new port area. 10,000 people will be involved in one exercise this Saturday, and the number of participants for the drill on August 29th will be doubled to 20,000.
2: Raymond Yeung. The DAB Party's top talent group has proposed that Hong Kong shift its focus from volume-driven to industry-driven when it comes to attracting talent from outside the city to better build it into an international hub for high-calibre talent. To refine the process, Vice Convener of the group, Frankie Ngan, told Janice Lowe that the government could allocate quotas to certain sectors to source the talent themselves, rather than having professionals coming to the SAR and looking for employment under various talent schemes.
5: Actually, Hong Kong nowadays is facing a restructuring so that some new industry has appeared in Hong Kong. They cannot find the local labor or talent in Hong Kong labor market. The only way is from outside Hong Kong. But on the other hand, the top talent came to Hong Kong. They still cannot find a suitable job for them. They need to change to other industry. So you see a mismatch is in our Hong Kong labor market. In our proposal, we propose the industry when they came to Hong Kong, the government give them some quota for employed talent for outside Hong Kong so that when they came to Hong Kong, they bring a talent with them all together come to Hong Kong. But nowadays, we are separate. The business, they go to outside Hong Kong to find

0: The business came to Hong Kong. On the other hand, the HKET go to university to find the talent. Please come to Hong Kong.
1: So what particular industries do you think Hong Kong should focus on?
0: Nowadays, you have the high tech and also some AI industry is appear in Hong Kong in the recent year. And also, we know that it's because the Hong Kong SAR government found many new business and the new industry come to Hong Kong. This is all new for Hong Kong, so that we cannot have the suitable local labor is the fact in Hong Kong is facing. Although our unemployment rate is a little bit high, but it's a mismatched system. We can bring the unemployed local labor to those new industries. We cannot do that.
1: You mentioned that for the top talent pass scheme, for instance, a new category focused on new quality productive forces should be set up. Do you mind to elaborate a bit more on this?
0: The top talent scheme has kept the A, B, and C. We recommend the government to restate up C, those teenager, the fresh grad student from the top 100 university all over the world, but without working experience, actually. We think that the number of them can be reduced. And the other hand, we would like to add one more channel. We hope that in there, the skilled labor is may not be the top talent, but it is the new skill for Hong Kong. Those labor have this can use the new channel to come to Hong Kong and be the top talent.
1: So you said that the number of Category C approval applications by the government should be decreased. By how much do you think it should be lowered?
0: Nowadays, here's a limit. Is 10,000. We think that it can maybe reduce half of them and let half of the quota to the D.
1: As for the talent shortage list, you said that the government should carry out a review more frequently. So by how often should a review be carried out to ensure that talents could fully contribute to Hong Kong's development?
0: In Hong Kong, the government will announce two related documents, I would say. One is for 5 years, the government will announce the labor demand estimation. And also we have a short list to show which category in Hong Kong have a shortage. We think that this one can be updated half a year to show that to all the potential talent know that job opportunity in Hong Kong now. Is it suitable for them? If yes, please come to Hong Kong. We are welcome. If no, you need to have considerations. You come to Hong Kong or stay in your own country or to go to the other city. So that is a very clear information for all the people, for the potential talent, for the local labor, and also for the university and school, more important for those new industry and the businessmen. It is a very needed update for this shortage list.
1: So you also proposed that apart from attracting talents from the top 100 universities from around the world, the government should also look into some specific academic disciplines. Why is it the case?
0: It's because in some universities, their overall ranking is not very good, maybe outside 100. But for the particular departments, they are very distinct. For that one, maybe it is what Hong Kong needs. If this sector is Hong Kong needed, doesn't mind that it's overall university ranking. We can see only that particular department ranking instead of the overall university.
2: That was DAB Party's Frankie Ng.
3: The time is now 6:48. You're listening to Hong Kong Today. Still to come, the latest sports and business news. But first, lawmaker Andrew Lam has called for a comprehensive approach when addressing building management issues such as transparency, accountability, and conflict of interest. This comes amid a public consultation on proposed amendments to the Building Management Ordinance. The changes are aimed at enhancing the participation of property owners in building management and transparency in decision-making. Lam presented his views on RTHK's Backchat program.
4: In fact, there are numerous proposals to refine or kind of further enhance the building management ordinance in order to facilitate higher transparency and accountability, in particular for the owner corporation's operation. I think that's the key element. But there are numerous details regarding on the procedural matters and responsibilities of OC chairmen and office bearers and whoever kind of involved in the maintenance management of buildings, including contractors' responsibilities or professionals' responsibility in relation to declaration of interest. Now, all these laws actually respond to, in my view, mainly to the Wang Fuk Court incident, such that, you know, the general public would be allowed an opportunity to express the views on, you know, how the management

0: legal framework could be enhanced in dealing with all these management issues, in particular in relation to bid rigging. I think that's the kind of tone of the consultation.
1: Going to the public consultation, which will last for a month, five main suggestions that they'll be discussing. These are higher attendance requirement and a higher voting threshold, improving the proxy vote system, optimizing process for the declaration of interest, strengthening authorities' powers, and clarifying meeting procedures. So quite a few things like to talk about. But do you think these five main discussions or proposals will be enough to tackle the issues that we faced before?
0: No. To kind of addressing the concerns of alleviating possibility of manipulation and bid rigging, you know, that would provide certainty in at least getting the message across the board and make sure the cost of, you know, malpractice would be higher. Now, I think that's exactly the purpose of this suggested amendment. But all these suggestions will have cost. And the cause is simple, that will certainly make kind of holding meetings more difficult and running a smooth meeting made more difficult. And the willingness of owners to take part in these processes will also be bigger uncertainties. So these are known facts, and actually all these so-called views have been put in the consultation documents already. So I think the government's been trying to make it very explicit to every one of us.
2: Lawmaker Andrew Lam. University of Hong Kong President and Vice Chancellor Xiang Zhang has laid out a series of key initiatives he hopes to see through before stepping down in 2028. He announced his departure last month, confirming he will not seek a third term after completing a full decade at the helm. Hayley Yip has this report.
3: In a message to the university community, Xiang Zhang stated that HKU is ready for new ideas and that a change in leadership would best guide the institution through its next phase of transformation. In an interview with the Hong Kong Economic Journal, he acknowledged that his tenure had not been without its difficulties, but Zhang said he never thought about giving up, saying he came to Hong Kong to help HKU to become a world-class university. He said he felt content with his decision to step down and is optimistic about HKU's future. Zhang noted that several of the university's administrative and management systems are still outdated, and he is prioritizing governance and institutional reform during his final stretch. Central to his vision is a push for greater efficiency. Zhang believes that by modernizing HKU's administrative framework, the university can create an environment that attracts and retains top-tier scholars, allowing them to concentrate on their academic pursuits without unnecessary distraction. One concrete example of this reform effort involves employee benefits. HKU has been vigorously revising its self-insured medical benefits model over the past year and plans to transition to a more comprehensive group medical insurance scheme this autumn. The new plan, Zhang said, is expected to enhance coverage for more than 16,000 staff members and their families. He is also looking ahead to the role of technology in higher education. The outgoing head views artificial intelligence as a transformative force and announced that HKU will launch an AI hub in the autumn to encourage interdisciplinary collaboration. He said the university is exploring ways to embed AI components into traditional academic disciplines. Zhang said he announced his departure early to give the university sufficient time to find a suitable successor. The HKU Council responded by launching a global search the following day.
4: Hayley Yip. Turning overseas now, U.S. President Donald Trump has threatened to bomb Oman if it gets in the way of a U.S. deal with Iran on the Strait of Hormuz. Sachin Kadvi reports.
5: Donald Trump made the comments on U.S. television in reference to the ongoing talks between Oman and Iran on control of the strait. Iranian and Omani officials have been talking for weeks on future maritime navigation arrangements through the shipping route, and the foreign ministry in Tehran said earlier that the two sides were working on a joint declaration. Washington is also pursuing its own talks with Iran, which is only negotiating through intermediaries, Qatar and Pakistan. Trump has called for Iran to surrender.
2: Palestinian U.S. citizen Luai Abu Ridi, who lives in Ohio, has headed back to his home in the West Bank that's been under siege by Israeli settlers for more than a week. Jewish militant settlers have effectively trapped Palestinian families inside three houses on the outskirts of the village of Kuzra since August the 9th. Israel's military has described the settlers' actions as reprehensible, but has so far failed to clear them from outside Abu Ridi's home.
6: I'm going to stay in this house tonight, so I'm terrified. I'm asking the U.S. official, the embassy, to provide me protection and remove the settlers permanently from our village and my area. Because I've been watching this life for many days, and now this is the second week, I can't sleep. So I can't let the settlers steal my house while I was watching.
4: To finance news now, Wall Street's three major indexes have fallen as investors waited for quarterly reports from large retailers to provide insights into U.S. consumer spending, while oil prices rose as U.S. and Iran appeared no closer to a deal. Oil futures settled up more than $2 per barrel as investor pessimism about diplomatic efforts to resolve the Iran war fanned global supply worries. The S&P 500 fell 0.5% to 7,745. The Dow also fell 0.5% to 53,459, while the Nasdaq fell 0.3% to 26,644. Anna Rathbun is the founder and CEO of Grenadilla Advisory.
7: There are a lot of risks still coming from the Middle East, and I think that is actually driving some of the trading in the fringes. Now, August is notorious for having low volume, so whatever happens this month stays within this month, right? But also, there's been some nervousness around the tech as well. Everyone knows that company valuations are very, very high. It doesn't matter how much they say AI demand is great, or, the revenue has grown X percent and it's a very large number. We've seen stocks fall, 5 to 10% sometimes after reports. I think part of this is because we're sort of desensitized to the AI build out, meaning, okay, it's going to get built, but we don't want you to spend as much money on it. I think that's sort of where we are. And part of this is a mismatch between what we expect versus the reality.
4: And in just a moment, we'll have the latest sports news with Carlos Escueta.
8: The Occupational Safety and Occupational Health Legislation, Miscellaneous Amendments Ordinance 2023, is in effect. The maximum penalty has been raised to a $10 million fine and 2 years imprisonment for serious contraventions. Employers, employees, and other duty holders should work together to prevent accidents. Complying with occupational safety and health legislation is a shared obligation for employers and employees.
9: Well, good morning. Sports News Now with me, I'm Carlos Escueta. Well, the fallout over FIFA's plan to sell a stake in its tournament business has deepened even further, with Chief Operating Officer Kevin Lamoure the latest high-profile figure to leave football's governing body. Lamoure had publicly criticized FIFA President Gianni Infantino last month, saying staff had been deceived over the plan before describing it as a project of one person. FIFA has faced widespread opposition to its now-scrapped plan to create a $20 billion subsidiary to run its tournaments, including the World Cup, and sell a stake of up to 20% to external investors. Well, sticking with football, thousands of Cameroon fans lined the streets of Yaoundé in celebration of the national football team following their maiden title in the Women's African Cup of Nations. The Cameroonian team were greeted by a sea of supporters upon their return from Morocco, where they beat Malawi 3-0 in the final. This Cameroon fan described the joy he felt when watching his country lift the trophy.
10: Honestly, it's an immense joy. They are called the Indomitable Lions. Even if the lion becomes thin, like it is now, it will never become a cat. When you see how the girls played, how they worked, you can see this was no joke. We know this is Cameroon, a continent in itself. Wherever we go, it's party time. So now, we're going to add another star to the jersey. As you can see, we're going to put another star on the shirt.
9: And finally, in badminton, there's been a shocking early upset at the World Championships in New Delhi. Men's top seed and defending champion Shu Yuti was sent packing in a first-round defeat by rising Indian star Ayush Shetty, losing 14-21, 21-13, and 19-21 in a thrilling 1 hour and 13-minute contest. A number of Hong Kong China stars are set to open their campaigns today as well, including Angus Ng and Lee Chuk Yew in the men's singles competition, round of 64. And that is your look at sport.
4: Thanks, Carlos. And the weather forecast for today: mainly cloudy with a few showers and thunderstorms, sunny intervals during the day with highs of around 32 degrees in the urban areas and a couple of degrees higher in the new territories. Winds will be moderate east to northeasterly, fresh offshore and on high ground. Looking ahead, windier with a few showers in the next couple of days. Right now, 28 degrees Celsius, to humidity 80%.
11: RTHK, the news at 7 with Wendy Wong. U.S. President Donald Trump says he's making things safer by ordering the United States to scale back military exercises with South Korea. He called the yearly drills inappropriate and hostile, citing the cost and his good relationship with DPRK leader Kim Jong-un. Pressed by reporters at the Oval Office, Trump said Kim had responded to his overtures, but he did not provide any further details.
12: I'm making it much safer. You see, I'm actually making it much safer. Kim Jong-un has always treated me with great respect. And we met on numerous occasions, actually, two primary occasions, spoken and spent time. I understand him. He understands me. You're doing war games. I get along with him. You know, he didn't like Biden. He didn't like Obama. He didn't like anybody, but I get along with them very well. No, what I'm doing is making things safer.
11: When asked about the Middle East war, Trump said Iran wants a deal, but not one he can accept.
12: Well, they want to make a deal, but they're not going to make the kind of a deal that I feel is necessary. Look, we're in there for one reason. Iran cannot have a nuclear weapon. You understand that? Iran cannot have a nuclear weapon, and they won't have a nuclear weapon. And right now, them building one after what we did previously with the B-2 bombers, going to be a long time.
11: He also threatened to bomb Oman if it gets in the way of a U.S. deal with Tehran on the Strait of Hormuz. The UN is once again calling on Iran and the U.S. to return to talks as a 60-day deadline to end the war runs out. UN spokesperson Stephane Dujarric said Secretary General Antonio Guterres still believes military action should be avoided.
13: His message is the same, which he's been delivering since the start, which is there is no military solution to this conflict. He urges the Islamic Republic of Iran and the United States to resume negotiations towards a peaceful and durable settlement as soon as possible, to avoid military action, and as well to lower the rhetoric that we've been hearing in recent days.
11: Canada's annual inflation rate rose to 3% in July, driven mainly by the Middle East conflict. The data comes as U.S. President Donald Trump threatens new tariffs that could further hurt Canada's economy. Canadian Prime Minister Mark Carney says talks to avoid the tariffs are at an intense and delicate stage. Gasoline prices in Canada are up more than 25% compared to July last year. A Palestinian-American man says he fears for his safety as he heads back to his property in the occupied West Bank. The house has been under siege by Israeli settlers. Luai Abu Ridi is calling for U.S. protection.
6: I'm going to stay in this house tonight. So I'm terrified. I'm asking the U.S. official, the embassy, to provide me protection and to remove the settlers permanently from our village and my area. Well, because I've been watching this life for many days, and now this is the second week, I can't sleep. So, and I can't let the settlers steal my house while I was watching.
11: Thousands of people have attended a vigil in London for Jason Arday, a former Cambridge sociology professor who was found dead on Friday. He had faced weeks of intense scrutiny over allegations of plagiarism and other claims. Arday, once hailed as Cambridge's youngest black professor, resigned earlier this month. He denied the allegation but acknowledged making mistakes. Lawmaker Bel Ribeiro Adi read out a statement from Arday's family.
14: Your presence here to remember him this evening means a lot to us. And while we cannot be there in person, please know that we stand with you in spirit. The public cruelty Jason was subjected to was too much for any man to bear. The outpouring of love, support, and grief since his death means so much to us.
11: To finance news, Wall Street's three major indexes have fallen as investors waited for

0: Ni Wong in our newsroom. You're listening to Hong Kong Today with Ben Che and myself, Todd Harding. Coming up, US President Donald Trump says he would bomb ally Oman if the Gulf country interferes in Iran talks, while also urging Tehran to surrender and end the war.
1: A Palestinian-American travels to the occupied West Bank from Ohio in a bid to save his besieged home from being overtaken by illegal Israeli settlers.
0: And Hong Kong-China squash players are chasing gold and cash prizes when they compete at the upcoming Asian Games in Nagoya, Japan.
1: U.S. President Donald Trump says he would bomb ally Oman if the Gulf country gets in the way of a deal with Iran on the Strait of Hormuz. He also said Iran should surrender as talks between the warring countries remain stalled. The comments come with Trump under pressure at home to end the unpopular war and with midterm elections to decide control of the U.S. Congress. But the U.S. leader says the midterms have nothing to do with his thinking. Jamie Clark has more.
2: On expiration of the memorandum of understanding.
3: Asked by reporters whether the United States was seeking to extend an interim deal with Iran, US President Donald Trump said no. He was also asked if his administration was any closer to reaching a final deal to end Iran's nuclear program, one of his stated rationales for the war.
4: Well, they want to make a deal, but they're not going to make the kind of a deal that I feel is necessary. Look, we're in there for one reason. Iran cannot have a nuclear weapon.
3: An interim deal agreed to in June declared an immediate and permanent termination of military operations on all fronts, but quickly unraveled. Under that memorandum of understanding, Iran and the US committed to negotiating a final deal in a maximum of 60 days, extendable by mutual consent. Monday marked 60 days. Hours before, Trump told a Fox News reporter during a phone interview that Iran should put up the white flag of surrender. In Tehran, traders said businesses were struggling because of the war, citing inflation and trade disruptions. Many voiced fears of further economic pressure, with Washington preparing new measures against Iran. At Tehran's Grand Bazaar, merchants like Mr. Kargafad, a coffee roastery employee, described falling sales and growing uncertainty.
5: It's getting increasingly worse, with businesses becoming significantly weaker.
3: Separately, Oman and Iran have been in talks to try to reach an agreement to restore commercial shipping in the Strait of Hormuz. Trump used an expletive to say he'd bomb Oman if it got in the way. When asked later in the Oval Office if he was out of patience with Oman, Trump told reporters, "No, I don't think they behaved very well, but we'd handle them very easily, just like we do other things."
0: Jamie Clark. The United Nations has again urged Iran and the United States to resume negotiations towards what it called a peaceful and durable settlement as a reported 60-day deadline to end the war in Iran approaches. UN spokesperson Stefan Dujarric said Secretary General Antonio Guterres continues to believe there is no military solution to the conflict.
6: His message is the same, which he's been delivering since the start, which is there is no military solution to this conflict. He urges the Islamic Republic of Iran and the United States to resume negotiations towards a peaceful and durable settlement as soon as possible, to avoid military action, and as well to lower the rhetoric that we've been hearing in recent days.
1: After watching from thousands of kilometers away on a security camera feed as illegal militant Israeli settlers encircled his West Bank house, a Palestinian-American living in Ohio has traveled to his home, fearing he could lose it forever. Jamie Clark again.
3: Lue Abu Ridi owns one of the three homes that have been under Israeli settler siege for a week in the occupied West Bank village of Kusra. After watching anxiously from the US for seven sleepless nights, the 46-year-old, who grew up in Kusra before emigrating, decided to board a flight from Detroit to the Middle East and try to visit his home. Upon arriving at Tel Aviv's Ben Gurion Airport, Abu Ridi said he was intending to stay in his house and that he was terrified.
7: "And I can't let the settlers steal my house while I was watching."
3: Abu Ridi travelled up a windy, rocky road to his house, perched on a hilltop on the outskirts of Qusra, a tiny village in an area

0: the West Bank that has seen frequent settler attacks and land seizures. Several settlers could be seen milling about in the distance, and Israeli military troops patrolled the area. Abu Ridi was accompanied by several journalists as he waited 100 metres from his home's entrance for around half an hour before a military vehicle escorted the group through his large concrete gate. Abu Ridi began construction on the house 3 years ago, on land owned by his grandparents and farmed by his family for generations. He said he wanted his daughters to have a home in Kusra so they could connect to their roots. Abu Ridi said that his house is in an area that Israeli-Palestinian peace accords in the 1990s put under the control of the Palestinian Authority. Militant settlers had closed off a road to three homes and set up a tent in the front yards.
1: They first built the tent. I was talking with my brother on the phone. I said, did you call the police? He said, yes, they're here. But they went to the tent and praying with the settlers, and they celebrating with the settlers. Earlier today, they're still shaking hands with the settlers instead of arresting them and remove them from the area.
0: Abu Ridi entered the house at around 7 p.m., went to the roof and raised an American flag. According to townspeople, his brother, Kusei, and a nephew have been staying in the house to protect it without running water and electricity after settlers cut it off.
2: Jamie Clark. State leaders have attended a grand gathering to commemorate the birth centenary of late leader Jiang Zemin at the Great Hall of the People in Beijing. Addressing the event, President Xi Jinping said the late leader had made indelible contributions to safeguarding the great cause of socialism with Chinese characteristics. He said Jiang broke new ground in the country's reform and opening up and built a moderately prosperous society in all respects. He also touched on the late leader's contribution for the return of Hong Kong and Macau to the motherland.
3: He led the smooth return of Hong Kong and Macau to the motherland, pushing for both sides of the Taiwan Strait to reach the 1992 consensus embodying the One China principle and making major moves to fight against the separatists and oppose Taiwan independence.
4: Value-added industrial output on the mainland rose by 5.3% year-on-year in the first 7 months of 2026, as total retail sales of goods and services increased by 2.6% for the same period. The gains come as extreme weather disrupted production and affected domestic supply and demand. Chloe Fung reports.
5: Official figures released by the National Bureau of Statistics show that the country's factory output, one of the major drivers for growth, rose by 4.5% in July year-on-year. That compared with a 5.3% increase in June. Fixed asset investment, meanwhile, contracted 6.7% in the first 7 months of 2026, compared with an expected 6% decline. On a monthly basis, retail sales, a key gauge tracking the country's consumer spending, grew 0.6% year-on-year in July, slowing from a 1% increase in June, despite summer holiday tourism spending. Fu Linghui, an NBS spokesperson, said that the uncertainties arising from the geopolitical tensions have weighed on global economic recovery. He added that extreme weather on the mainland also affected domestic supply and demand in July.
2: Chloe Fung. The Tourism Board says visitor arrivals to Hong Kong in July totaled 4.5 million, up 3% year-on-year thanks to a series of major international events and activities. Aaron Tam reports.
6: The Tourism Board said the mainland market maintained a stable overall performance, contributing more than 3.6 million visitor arrivals in July, up 3% from a year ago. It said the growth moderated slightly, mainly due to several days of bad weather during the month. Visitors from long-haul markets grew 17% to 307,000 in July, demonstrating strong growth momentum. But short-haul markets bucked the trend, with arrivals falling 9% year-on-year. The Tourism Board said short-haul markets remained under pressure, with visitor growth affected by factors such as rising fuel costs stemming from the situation in the Middle East. For the first 7 months of this year, visitor arrivals rose 11% to more than 31.2 million.
4: Aaron Tam. Hong Kong-China players who strike gold at the upcoming Asian Games in the Japanese city of Nagoya will receive lucrative cash rewards. Under a scheme established by the Squash Association,

0: Association of Hong Kong, China, both team and individual gold medalists will receive $300,000. Silver and bronze medalists will take home cash ranging from $35,000 to $150,000. Association Chairman Duncan Chu told Elvis Yu that the total prize pool could reach nearly $2 million.
1: The bonus prize this time we offer will be purely based on the medal they get from the Asian Games. There are prize money for gold medal, silver medal and bronze medal. And there's actually an extra bonus for qualifying for Olympic in 2028, because the rule this time is the first in Asian Game history that if you are the winner of the individual gold medal in men's or women's single, you will also qualify to the Olympics squash event in 2028. So if we get the gold medal in men's single or women's single, the gold medal bonus is 150,000 Hong Kong, and we will provide another 150,000 Hong Kong for qualifying to the 2028 LA Olympics. So if the single events, the men's or women's gold medal, the prize money for them will be 300,000 Hong Kong. We provide 75,000 for silver medal. And for bronze medal, it will be 35,000 Hong Kong dollar. And regarding the team event, we provide 300,000 for gold medal, and it will be 150,000 for silver, and for bronze, it will be 70,000 Hong Kong dollar.
2: So in theory, the scheme could offer up to nearly $2 million in cash rewards, right?
1: In theory, if the members that we send out for the Asian Games, if they all get the maximum performance, the best medals that we can get, the total prize money we will give out will be more than 1.8 million Hong Kong dollar.
2: Hong Kong has a strong history, like in Asia, winning 10 medals, in fact, over the past two Asian Games, including like two golds in the Jakarta in 2018. So with the Nagoya Asian Games just over a month away, what are the realistic medal expectations for our local squad this year?
1: I think we always want to provide extra incentive to our athletes, because we understand how difficult it is to become a professional or full-time athlete. So at the China-Hong Kong Squash Association, we always provide extra incentive to want to incentivize the players for their hard work. So it started in 2014 that we provide extra bonus money for the athletes if they get result from the Asian Games. And we're really glad that since the first inclusion of squash into Asian Games, that was in 1998. Squash has been included in every Asian Game since then. And since 1998, Hong Kong team get medal in every Asian Game. So we're really happy to see the performance from our athletes, and we want to keep up the good result from our athletes. So that's why we come up with this program.
0: That was Duncan Chiu from the Squash Association of Hong Kong, China.
3: The time is 7:18. You're listening to Hong Kong Today. Lawmaker Christine Fong says there's a need for obstetric services in Cheung Kwan O, as the population there is projected to grow to 650,000, with more young families moving in. Her comment follows reports that the United Christian Hospital might move its obstetric unit to Cheung Kwan O Hospital. Speaking on RTHK's Backchat program, Fong suggested that the hospital authority should start preparing for the relocation now.
4: I think under the census data consistently reveals that Sai Kung District, which includes Cheung Kwan O, has a lower median age compared to, you know, our adjacent urban area like Kwun Tong, often by around 3 years. So this gap reflects the concentration of younger, you know, family age people are living and working age adults and as well as young children. So I think more younger families, they are in an appropriate age to prepare to be pregnant, or so that's one of the figure from census data. And in fact, over the past decade or so, extensive new housing development in Cheung Kwan O and have attracted many young couple families to move into our area. So furthermore, in fact, area 137, which is nearby the industrial area, will yield another 50,000 residential units in the future. and bringing in additional population around 135,000.

0: people, residents. So that's an urgent need to provide obstetric service to the hospital within our district. So I expect by the time of 2040, the total population will jack up to 650,000 people. So that's the major reason that we think is a good way to relocate obstetric service in Chong Huan O.
1: Now, Christine, even if there is confirmation that they do want to move the obstetric unit over to Chong Huan O, the question is then, when? Should they move it when only the new flagship Kai Tak Hospital is fully operational? Now, the Kai Tak Hospital will soft start this October, but it won't fully run until later in 2028. When do you think is a good time to move the obstetric unit from Unit Christian over to TKO?
0: I think prepare to move a obstetric service to Chong Huan O, it takes time. Even as I mentioned, the neonatal intensive care unit service and as well as midwives undergo, you know, like there are many facilities to prepare. So I think HA should start now to prepare those items. But of course, there should not have a break between moving. So make sure the other side is prepared, then they can start the service. So I think somehow before running a delivery room in Chong Huan O, I think they need to have a time to prepare. For example, like some computer system or scanning system, if they are out running for more than 10 years or so, then probably they need to upgrade. So it needs to have time to for them to prepare. So I think it's a right timing for HA to start now. Mm. And of course, Kai Tak Hospital will provide their service by sectors. So I think make sure everything's are ready, then they can start the service.
2: That was lawmaker Christine Fong. Human rights organization Fair Square has urged FIFA to rule that Gianni Infantino is ineligible to seek another term as the body's president. The comments come with Infantino facing mounting scrutiny ahead of next March's FIFA Congress, where he's expected to seek re-election for another 4 years. Jamie Clark reports.
3: In a letter sent to FIFA's Governance, Audit and Compliance Committee, or GACC, Fair Square argued Gianni Infantino has already served the maximum 3 terms permitted under FIFA statutes. FIFA presidents are limited to 3 terms in office. However, in 2022, Infantino successfully argued that his first spell in charge shouldn't count towards that limit because it completed an interrupted mandate. Infantino took over the presidency at an extraordinary congress in 2016 following Sepp Blatter's resignation. Fair Square said that interpretation was inconsistent with FIFA statutes. Fair Square director Nicholas McGeehan said, quote, "The rules state clearly that 3 presidential terms is the maximum allowed. FIFA can't simply circumvent this rule, which serves as a check on presidential power, by saying that his first term doesn't count." The letter to the GACC was drafted with assistance from Miguel Maduro, the former head of FIFA's independent Governance and Review Committee, who said the governing body couldn't disregard its own rules.
4: The concentration of power in the president is very big, and the more he stays in power, the more his power becomes consolidated, and the more he leaves only after he decides to do so. And that's why it's so important to have term limits, and that's why it's so unfortunate that apparently no one is paying attention to this problem in FIFA.
3: In December 2022, the FIFA Council unanimously confirmed that the period between 2016 and 2019 doesn't count as a term of office for Infantino. Fair Square also questioned the transparency of that ruling, saying the committee's reasoning had never been made public. Last week, the governing bodies representing football in Europe, Asia, and North and Central America and the Caribbean called for a review of Infantino's conduct after FIFA proposed creating a $20 billion subsidiary linked to its competitions, including the World Cup, to attract private investment. Infantino, however, retains the backing of the African and South American confederations.
5: Jamie Clark. To finance news, Wall Street's three major indexes have fallen as investors waited for quarterly reports from large retailers to provide insights into U.S. consumer spending, while oil prices rose as the U.S. and Iran appeared no closer to a deal. Oil futures settled up more than 2 U.S.

0: dollars per barrel, as investor pessimism about diplomatic efforts to resolve the Iran war fanned global supply worries. The S&P 500 fell 0.5% to 7,745. The Dow also fell 0.5% to 53,459, while the Nasdaq fell 0.3% to 26,644. Anna Rathbun is the founder and CEO of Grenadilla Advisory.
1: There are a lot of risks still coming from the Middle East, and I think that is actually driving some of the trading in the fringes. Now, August is notorious for having low volume, so whatever happens this month stays within this month, right? But also, there's been some nervousness around the tech as well. Everyone knows that AI company valuations are very, very high. It doesn't matter how much they say AI demand is great, or, the revenue has grown X percent and it's a very large number. We've seen stocks fall, 5 to 10% sometimes after reports. I think part of this is because we're sort of desensitized to the AI build out, meaning, okay, it's going to get built, but we don't want you to spend as much money on it. I think that's sort of where we are. And part of this is a mismatch between what we expect versus the reality.
2: And in just a moment, Carlos Escueta will be back with a roundup of sports right after this.
3: The Chief Executive's 2026 policy address public consultation was launched.
4: Over the past 4 years, we have listened to the public, rolled out various measures, and delivered results in economic growth and improvements in people's livelihoods. 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
3: Visit policyaddress.gov.hk for more.
2: Well, good morning. Sports News Now with me, I'm Carlos Escueta. The fallout over FIFA's plan to sell a stake in its tournament business has deepened even further, with Chief Operating Officer Kevin Lamour the latest high-profile figure to leave football's governing body. Lamour had publicly criticized FIFA President Gianni Infantino last month, saying staff had been deceived over the plan before describing it as the project of one person. FIFA has faced widespread opposition to its now-scrapped plan to create a $20 billion US subsidiary to run its tournaments, including the World Cup, and sell a stake of up to 20% to external investors. Well, sticking with football, and thousands of Cameroon fans have lined the streets of Yaoundé in celebration of the national football team following their maiden title in the Women's Africa Cup of Nations. The Cameroonian team were greeted by a sea of supporters upon their return from Morocco, where they beat Malawi 3-0 in the final. This Cameroon fan described the joy he felt when watching his country lift that trophy.
5: Honestly, it's an immense joy. They are called the indomitable lions. Even if the lion becomes thin, like it is now, it will never become a cat. When you see how the girls played, how they worked, you can see this was no joke. We know this is Cameroon, a continent in itself. Wherever we go, it's party time. So now, we're going to add another star to the jersey. As you can see, we're going to put another star on the shirt.
2: And finally, in tennis, Poland's Iga Świątek has kept up her title defense at the Masters 1000 Cincinnati Open, coming back from a set down to beat Greek 29th seed Maria Sakkari in the round of 32 encounter. The world number 5 won 12 of the last 14 games to claim a 4-6, 6-1, 6-1 victory. Also advancing is Kazakhstan's Elina Rybakina, who battled through an hour-long rain delay to outlast Poland's Magdalena Frey 6-4, 7-6. The second seed admitted that she struggled to close out that match, which saw both players forced off the court after 9 games in the opening set, as well as in the 7th game of the second set. And that is your look at sport.
6: Thanks, Carlos. And the weather forecast for today, mainly cloudy with a few showers and thunderstorms, sunny intervals during the day with highs of around 32 degrees in the urban areas and a couple of degrees higher in the new territories. Looking ahead, windier with a few showers in the next couple of days, the weather will become unsettled towards the weekend. Right now, 28 degrees Celsius, the relative humidity is standing at 80%. Over to the newsroom now for a look at some other news headlines.
7: It's 7:30, I'm Wendy Wong. U.S. President Donald Trump says he's making things safer by ordering the United States to scale back military exercises.

0: exercises with South Korea. He called the yearly drills inappropriate and hostile, citing the cost and his good relationship with DPRK leader Kim Jong-un. Pressed by reporters at the Oval Office, Trump said Kim had responded to his overtures, but he did not provide any further details.
1: I'm making it much safer. You see, I'm actually making it much safer. Kim Jong-un has always treated me with great respect, and we met on numerous occasions, actually, two primary occasions, spoken and spent time. I understand him. He understands me. You're doing war games. I get along with him. You know, he didn't like Biden. He didn't like Obama. He didn't like anybody. But I get along with him very well. No, what I'm doing is making things safer.
0: The UN is once again calling on Iran and the US to return to talks as a 60-day deadline to end the war runs out. UN spokesperson Stefan Dujarric said Secretary General Antonio Guterres still believes military action should be avoided.
2: His message is the same, which he's been delivering since the start, which is there is no military solution to this conflict. He urges the Islamic Republic of Iran and the United States to resume negotiations towards a peaceful and durable settlement as soon as possible, to avoid military action, and as well to lower the rhetoric that we've been hearing in recent days.
0: A Palestinian-American man says he fears for his safety as he heads back to his property in the occupied West Bank. The house has been under siege by Israeli settlers. Luay Abu Ridi is calling for U.S. protection.
3: I'm going to stay in this house tonight, so I'm terrified. I'm asking the U.S. official, the embassy, to provide me protection and to remove the settlers permanently from our village and my area. Because I've been watching this life for many days, and now this is the second week, I can't sleep. So, and I can't let the settlers steal my house while I was watching.
0: Canada's annual inflation rate rose to 3% in July, driven mainly by the Middle East conflict. The data comes as U.S. President Donald Trump threatens new tariffs that could further hurt Canada's economy. Canadian Prime Minister Mark Carney says talks to avoid the tariffs are at an intense and delicate stage. Gasoline prices in Canada are up more than 25% compared to July last year. The news from RTHK.
4: Thanks to Wendy Wong in our newsroom. You're listening to Hong Kong Today with me, Ben Che and Todd Harding. Leading the news this morning, President Xi Jinping praises late predecessor Jiang Zemin on the former leader's birth centenary, saying he played a key role in improving the lives of the Chinese people.
5: Hong Kong's provisional visitor arrivals for July hit 4.5 million, a 3% year-on-year rise, credited to major international events and MICE activities.
4: And the government will stage at least one joint drill with Shenzhen to test the new Huanggang port facility.

0: President Xi Jinping has lauded the indelible contributions made by the late leader Jiang Zemin. At a grand gathering to commemorate Jiang's birth centenary, Xi said the former leader had contributed to safeguarding socialism with Chinese characteristics, broke new ground in reform and opening up in all respects, and achieved overall moderate prosperity in people's lives. Altis Wong reports.
1: President Xi Jinping told the audience at the Great Hall of the People in Beijing that Jiang Zemin had remained unswervingly firm in upholding communist ideals and was resolutely committed to the cause of the party and the people. She said the late leader had emphasized the importance of strengthening the Communist Party's leadership as the country advanced reforms, opened up and developed its economy. The president said Jiang laid the groundwork for the development and opening up of Pudong, making outstanding contributions to the advancement of Shanghai in its social modernization drive, as well as in terms of making reforms and opening up. She said in the late spring and early summer of 1989, when a severe political disturbance took place in China, Jiang rightfully upheld

0: and implemented the party's correct decision and effectively maintained the stability of Shanghai. The president also touched on Zhang's contribution to the return of Hong Kong and Macau to the motherland.
1: He led the smooth return of Hong Kong and Macau to the motherland, pushing for both sides of the Taiwan Strait to reach the 1992 consensus embodying the One China principle and making major moves to fight against the separatists and oppose Taiwan independence.
0: She said people should learn from the late leader's firmness in political conviction, his dedication to and profound love for the people, his innovative spirit, far-sightedness and strategic thinking, as well as his extraordinary courage and vision. Zhang always stood with the people and cared for their well-being, she said, noting that the late leader once pointed out that the fundamental goal of economic development is to raise people's living standards. He also emphasized building a moderately prosperous society and promoting the all-round development of over 1 billion people and common prosperity for all. President Xi said the late leader had put forth strategies to advance the development of a multipolar world and economic globalization in the right direction. Zhang secured the steady advancement of China's reform and opening up, as well as socialist modernization, she said. In particular, he noted that Zhang led China to successfully withstand the impact of the Asian financial crisis and secure the complete victory in the battle against the severe floods in 1998. Zhang, she went on to say, also underlined the importance of standing ready to withstand high winds, choppy waters, and even dangerous storms, resolutely safeguarding national sovereignty, security, and development interests, and continuing to write a new chapter on the miracles of fast economic growth and long-term social stability on the new journey.
2: Altus Wong. Value-added industrial output on the mainland rose by 5.3% year-on-year in the first 7 months of 2026, as total retail sales of goods and services increased by 2.6% for the same period. The gains come as extreme weather disrupted production and affected domestic supply and demand. Chloe Fung reports.
3: Official figures released by the National Bureau of Statistics show that the country's factory output, one of the major drivers for growth, rose by 4.5% in July year-on-year. That compared with a 5.3% increase in June, missing economists' forecasts. Fixed asset investment, meanwhile, contracted 6.7% in the first 7 months of 2026, compared with an expected 6% decline. But the nation has made steady progress on a number of key railway projects, as investment in railway construction continued to expand. On a monthly basis, retail sales, a key gauge tracking the country's consumer spending, grew 0.6% year-on-year in July, slowing from a 1% increase in June, despite summer holiday tourism spending. Analysts had forecast a 1.5% growth for July. Speaking at a press conference in Beijing, Fu Linghui, an NBS spokesperson, said that the uncertainties arising from the geopolitical tensions have weighed on global economic recovery. He added that extreme weather on the mainland also affected domestic supply and demand in July, but he stressed that such factors had not changed the general development trend in the country, and that the nation had a good foundation for achieving its full-year growth targets, with macro policy measures expected to gain traction following the Politburo meeting.
4: Looking into the next stage, although there are still many risks and challenges, the main tone of stability of China's economy has never changed. With the growth and expansion of the new driving forces, and also the expansion and deepening of reform and opening up, as well as the enhanced effectiveness of macro policies, the economy is expected to maintain overall stability and develop in a new and better direction. All these will provide strong support for achieving the expected economic growth target for the whole year.
3: Factory output had likely been hampered by unusually active extreme weather last month, with three typhoons making landfall and millions of people relocated across the nation's eastern and southern manufacturing hubs. Elsewhere, major cities on the mainland continued to register narrower annual declines in overall home prices in July. The surveyed urban jobless rate averaged 5.2% for

0: for the seven-month period, unchanged from a year ago.
1: Chloe Fung. Hong Kong's sports industry generated $46 billion in new economic value in 2024, accounting for 1.5% of the city's total output. That's according to the Census and Statistics Department. Hayley Yip reports.
2: The department noted that sports and related activities contributed $70 billion to the gross domestic product, representing 2.2% of the market price total, marginally lower than in 2023. The industry employed roughly 84,000 people in 2024, representing 2.3% of total employment, largely unchanged from the previous year. The operation of sports facilities and clubs, including sports education, accounted for a large segment, contributing 35% of total value. You added. It was also the biggest employer, providing jobs for 39,000 people, or 47% of the industry's workforce. Separately, the manufacturing and trade of sports-related goods contributed 20% of value added and employed 16,000 people, equivalent to 19% of the total workforce. The sports tourism segment, covering retail, accommodation, and food and beverage services for visitors attending or competing in local events, accounted for 5% of value added and supported approximately 6,000 jobs, or 7% of sector employment. DAB lawmaker Vincent Chang said he was encouraged by the industry's sustained growth. He noted that the data had yet to fully capture the economic benefits from the newly opened Kai Tak Sports Park in 2025 and expressed optimism that hosting more international events will further boost the sector. Chang urged the government to build on the current momentum by introducing targeted support for small and medium-sized enterprises, such as financing assistance and tax incentives, to help them seize emerging opportunities. He also called for stronger cross-sector promotion of sports-related tourism products to revitalize local district economies and stressed the need for systematic talent development to sustain the industry's long-term growth.
3: Hayley Yip. Police say two smaller dogs have succumbed to their injuries after they were allegedly attacked by a larger canine in Yuen Long. Janice Lowe reports.
4: Police said they were alerted by a dog owner after his 17-year-old poodle was attacked by a dog near a car park at Yoho Mall. The dog which attacked a poodle is around 1 meter tall, 1.5 meters long, and believed to weigh about 60 kilograms. The owner rushed the poodle to a clinic nearby, but the pet did not survive. A similar incident was reported nearby about 20 minutes later, when a 4-year-old Bichon Frise was suspected to be bitten by the same dog. The Bichon Frise was certified dead at the scene. Police said the large dog was wearing a collar at the time, but it was not leashed or muzzled.
3: The Agriculture, Fisheries and Conservation Department said the dog, which was later taken to its animal management center, is microchipped and licensed. It said officers are reaching out to the dog owner for further investigation and that they will prosecute if there's enough evidence.
1: Provisional visitor arrivals in July totaled 4.5 million, according to the Hong Kong Tourism Board. That's 3% more than a year ago, with the increase credited to a series of major international events and activities associated with MICE, the acronym for Meetings, Incentives, Conferences and Exhibitions. Janice Lowe reports.
4: The Tourism Board said the Chinese mainland market maintained a stable overall performance, and long-haul markets continued to demonstrate strong growth momentum. More than 3.6 million visitor arrivals from the mainland market were recorded in July, up 3% from a year ago. Visitors from long-haul markets grew 17% to 307,000 in July. But short-haul markets bucked a trend, with arrivals falling 9% year-on-year. The board said short-haul markets remained under pressure, with visitor growth affected by factors such as rising fuel costs stemming from the Middle East situation. A series of major international MICE events and activities was held in July, including the 108th Lions International Convention and Leap East, the flagship technology exhibition for the Middle East. Those events saw a rise in business and MICE visitors. For the first 7 months of this year, visitor arrivals rose 11% to more than 31.2 million. Looking ahead, the board said it will roll out a series of flagship mega events covering various areas, such as festive celebrations, sports, and gastronomy to attract visitors. It will also encourage visitors to explore Hong Kong's different neighborhoods. The board said it hopes those initiatives will encourage visitors to extend their length of stay, boost spending, and generate greater economic benefits for the tourism and related sectors.
3: Janice Lowe. The DAB party's top talent group has proposed that Hong Kong shift its focus from volume-driven to industry-driven when it comes to attracting talent from outside the city to better build it into an international hub for high-caliber talent. To refine the process, vice convener of the group, Frankie An, told Janice Low that the government could allocate quotas to certain sectors to source the talent themselves rather than having professionals coming to the SAR and looking for employment under various talent schemes.
5: Actually, Hong Kong nowadays is facing a restructuring, so that some new industry has appeared in Hong Kong. They cannot find the local labor or talent in Hong Kong labor market. The only way is from outside Hong Kong. But on the other hand, the top talent came to Hong Kong. They still cannot find a suitable job for them. They need to change to other industry. So you see a mismatch is in our Hong Kong labor market. In our proposal, we propose the industry when they came to Hong Kong, the government give them some quota for employed talent for outside Hong Kong, so that when they came to Hong Kong, they bring the talent with them all together come to Hong Kong. But nowadays, we are separate. The business, they go to outside Hong Kong to find the business come to Hong Kong. On the other hand, the HKET go to university to find the talent, please come to Hong Kong.
4: So what particular industries do you think Hong Kong should focus on?
5: Nowadays, they have the high tech and also some AI industry is appear in Hong Kong in the recent year. And also, we know that it's because the Hong Kong SAR government found many new business and the new industry come to Hong Kong. This is all new for Hong Kong, so that we cannot have the suitable local labor is the fact in Hong Kong is facing. Although our unemployment rate is a little bit high, but it's a mismatched system. We can bring the unemployed local labor to those new industries. We cannot do that.
4: You mentioned that for the top talent pass scheme, for instance, a new category focused on new quality productive forces should be set up. Do you mind to elaborate a bit more on this?
5: The top talent scheme has kept it at A, B, and C. We recommend the government to restick up C. Those teenager, the fresh grad student from the top 100 university all over the world, but without working experience, actually. We think that the number of them can reduce. And the other hand, we would like to add one more channel. We hope that in there, the skilled labor is may not be the top talent, but it's the new skill for Hong Kong. Those labor have this can use this new channel to come to Hong Kong and be the top talent.
4: So you said that the number of Category C approval applications by the government should be decreased. By how much do you think it should be lowered?
5: Nowadays, it's a limit. It's 10,000. We think that it can maybe reduce half of them and let half of the quota to the D.
4: As for the talent shortage list, you said that the government should carry out a review more frequently. So by how often should a review be carried out to ensure that talents could fully contribute to Hong Kong's development?
5: In Hong Kong, the government will announce two related documents, I would say. One is for 5 years, the government will announce the labor demand estimation. And also we have a short list to show which category in Hong Kong have a shortage. We think that this one can be updated half a year to show that to all the potential talent know that job opportunity in Hong Kong now. Is it suitable for them? If yes, please come to Hong Kong. We are welcome. If no, you need to have considerations. You come to Hong Kong or stay in your own country or to go to the other city. So that is a very clear information for all the people, for the potential talent, for the local labor, and also for the university and school, more important for those new industry and the businessmen. It is a very needed update for this shortage list.
3: That was Frankie An from the DAB.
1: The time is 7:49. You're listening to Hong Kong Today. The government plans to hold at least one joint drill with Shenzhen authorities to test the readiness of the new Huanggang port facility. The security minister says two previous drills, last Thursday and Saturday, to test traffic and passenger flows inside and around the facility, went very smoothly. Raymond Yeung reports.
6: Secretary for Security Chris Tang said at least one further drill needs to be held alongside Shenzhen authorities to test out automated clearance gates at the checkpoint. He said the government will act on the feedback it has received from the first two drills.
7: So far, the test is satisfactory, but of course we have observed a few points that we can further improve. For example, the notice about the direction and also how to line up for the people to wait for the buses at the public interchange. And also there are comments about they would like to have more benches on the buildings. And we have taken note of all those comments and we're going to improve it immediately.
6: Tang said two more large-scale drills will be held to stress test all facilities at the new port area. 10,000 people will be involved in one exercise this Saturday, and the number of participants for the drill on August 29th will be doubled to 20,000.
3: Raymond Yang. Lawmaker Andrew Lam has called for a comprehensive approach when addressing building management issues such as transparency, accountability, and conflict of interest. This comes amid a public consultation on proposed amendments to the Building Management Ordinance. The changes are aimed at enhancing the participation of property owners in building management and transparency in decision-making. Lam presented his views on RTHK's Backchat program.
8: In fact, there are numerous proposals to refine or kind of further enhance the Building Management Ordinance in order to facilitate higher transparency and accountability, in particular for the owner corporation's operation. I think that's the key element. But there are numerous details regarding on the procedural matters and responsibilities of OC chairmen and office bearers and whoever kind of involved in the maintenance management of buildings, including contractors' responsibilities or professionals' responsibilities in relation to declaration of interest. Now, all these laws are actually a response to, in my view, mainly to the Wang Fuk Court incident, such that the general public would be allowed an opportunity to express the views on how the management legal framework could be enhanced in dealing with all these management issues, in particular in relation to bid rigging. I think that's the kind of tone of the consultation.
9: Going to the public consultation, which will last for a month, five main suggestions that they'll be discussing. These are higher attendance requirement and a higher voting threshold, improving the proxy vote system, optimizing process for the declaration of interest, strengthening authorities' powers, and clarifying meeting procedures. So quite a few things to talk about. But do you think these five main discussions or proposals will be enough to tackle the issues that we faced before?
8: No. To kind of addressing the concerns of alleviating possibility of manipulation and bid rigging, that would provide certain certainty in at least getting the message across the board and make sure the cost of, malpractice would be higher. Now, I think that's exactly the purpose of this suggested amendment. But all these suggestions will have cost. And the cause is simple, that will certainly make kind of holding meetings more difficult and running a smooth meeting made more difficult. And the willingness of owners to take part in these process will also be bigger uncertainties. So these are known facts, and actually all these so-called views have been put in the consultation documents already. So I think the government's been trying to make it very explicit to every one of us.
1: That was lawmaker Andrew Lam. University of Hong Kong President and Vice Chancellor Xiang Zhang has laid out a series of key initiatives he hopes to see through before stepping down in 2028. He announced his departure last month, confirming he will not seek a third term after completing a full decade at the helm. Hayley Yip reports.
2: In a message to the university community, Xiang Zhang stated that HKU is ready for new ideas and that a change in leadership would best guide the institution through its next phase of transformation. In an interview with the Hong Kong Economic Journal, he acknowledged that his tenure had not been without its difficulties, but Zhang said he never thought about giving up. saying he came to Hong Kong to help HKU to become a world-class university. He said he felt content with his decision to step down and is optimistic about HKU's future. Zhang noted that several of the university's administrative and management systems are still outdated, and he is prioritizing governance and institutional reform during his final stretch. Central to his vision is a push for greater efficiency. Zhang believes that by modernizing HKU's administrative framework, the university can create an environment that attracts and retains top-tier scholars, allowing them to concentrate on their academic pursuits without unnecessary distraction. One concrete example of this reform effort involves employee benefits. HKU has been vigorously revising its

0: self-insured medical benefits model over the past year and plans to transition to a more comprehensive group medical insurance scheme this autumn. The new plan, Zhang said, is expected to enhance coverage for more than 16,000 staff members and their families. He is also looking ahead to the role of technology in higher education. The outgoing head views artificial intelligence as a transformative force and announced that HKU will launch an AI hub in the autumn to encourage interdisciplinary collaboration. He said the university is exploring ways to embed AI components into traditional academic disciplines. Zhang said he announced his departure early to give the university sufficient time to find a suitable successor. The HKU Council responded by launching a global search the following day.
1: Haley Yip. Turning overseas now, U.S. President Donald Trump has threatened to bomb Oman if it gets in the way of a U.S. deal with Iran on the Strait of Hormuz. Sachin Kadvi reports.
2: Donald Trump made the comments on U.S. television in reference to the ongoing talks between Oman and Iran on control of the strait. Iranian and Omani officials have been talking for weeks on future maritime navigation arrangements through the shipping route, and the foreign ministry in Tehran said earlier that the two sides were working on a joint declaration. Washington is also pursuing its own talks with Iran, which is only negotiating through intermediaries, Qatar and Pakistan. Trump has called for Iran to surrender.
1: Sachin Kadvi. And Carlos Escueta will be back with a final look at the latest sporting action in just a moment.
3: Be patient at the traffic light. Jumping the red signal isn't right. Cross the road carefully. Look both ways and be aware. Be attentive. Don't play around. Eyes on the road, not on your phone. Light is blinking. Best to not go. Put that phone away when crossing the road. Be a responsible pedestrian. Stay focused and stay alert.
4: Well, good morning. Sports News Now with me, I'm Carlos Escueda. Well, the fallout over FIFA's plan to sell a stake in its tournament business has deepened even further, with Chief Operating Officer Kevin Lemoy the latest high-profile figure to leave football's governing body. Lemoy had publicly criticized FIFA President Gianni Infantino last month, saying staff had been deceived over the plan before describing it as the project of one person. FIFA has faced widespread opposition to its now-scrapped plan to create a $20 billion subsidiary to run its tournaments, including the World Cup, and sell a stake of up to 20% to external investors. Sticking with football, thousands of Cameroon fans have lined the streets of Yaoundé in celebration of the national football team following their maiden title in the Women's Africa Cup of Nations. The Cameroonian team were greeted by a sea of supporters upon their return from Morocco, where they beat Malawi 3-0 in the final. This Cameroon fan described the joy he felt when watching his country lift the trophy.
5: Honestly, it's an immense joy. They are called the Indomitable Lions. Even if the lion becomes thin, like it is now, it will never become a cat. When you see how the girls played, how they worked, you can see this was no joke. We know this is Cameroon, a continent in itself. Wherever we go, it's party time. So now, we're going to add another star to the jersey. As you can see, we're going to put another star on the shirt.
4: And finally, in badminton, there's been a shocking early upset at the World Championships in New Delhi. Men's top seed and defending champion Shu Yuti was sent packing in a first-round defeat by rising Indian star Ayush Shetty, losing in three games in a thrilling 1 hour and 13-minute contest. A number of Hong Kong-China stars are set to hit the court later today, including Angus Ng and Lee Chuk Yew in the men's singles competition, round of 64. And that is your look at sports.
1: Thanks, Carlos. And the weather forecast for today before we go. Mainly cloudy with a few showers and thunderstorms, sunny intervals during the day with a maximum temperature of around 32 degrees in the urban areas and a couple of degrees higher in the New Territories. Winds would be moderate east to northeasterly, fresh offshore and on high ground. Looking ahead, windier with a few showers in the next couple of days, the weather will become unsettled towards the weekend. Right now, the observatory, 29 degrees Celsius. The relative humidity is standing at 81%.
6: The mainland and Hong Kong are connected. We all do our best with what we have to achieve a